That is Tracy Lawrence kicking us off here in the rabbit hole. And it is Wednesday night. If you're listening live, it is 8 to 9 p.m. If you're listening on the rebroadcast, that means it is Sunday from 2 to 3 p.m. And if you went to royaltonradio.org, you went down to replay and then down to the rabbit hole, you're listening at your own time and place. Nice segue from Scott sitting in for Jeremy and the Red Barn Radio. We might as well say the rabbit hole is in the barn tonight. Let's thank our underwriters and supporters that make it all happen here at All Volunteer Royalton Community Radio. 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

Photography Builders and the Spirit in Memory of Richard Rukes. Now, next up is an artist who is a friend of this radio station. I had a chance to meet him down in Nashville in May. He jumped up on the stage with Jim Rooney and his Irregulars. And, you know, he's been right here in this studio. And this is Bill Hearn doing a Guy Clark song called The Cape here in the Rabbit Hole.

Nah. Well, he climbed up on the garage and he figured, what the heck? He threw his courage up so tight that the whole thing come unwound. He got a running start, bless his heart, he's heading for the ground.

That is the title cut, Crooked Tree from Molly Tuttle and Golden Highway. Before that, Cody Jenks giving us Hippies and Cowboys. Sturgill Simpson chipping in with Long White Line. And Bill Hearn with The Cape starting us off in that set after we kicked off the rabbit hole with Paint Me a Birmingham, Tracy Lawrence. Next up, we've got music from the Turnpike Troubadours. This is Good Lord, Lord.

That is music from Tyler Childers. Name of the tune is Cold. It's from the Bottles and Bibles album. Before that, Margo Price with a single called Stone Me. And Charlie Crockett gave us I Am Not Afraid. And we started off that set with the Turnpike Troubadours from the Goodbye Normal Street album, Good Lord Lori. Next up is a Canadian from Saskatchewan. This is Coulter Wall.

Music from Jason Isbell, If It Takes a Lifetime. Before that, Sierra Ferrell, giving us Years. And we started off that set with Colter Wall and Sleeping on the Blacktop. Hey, let's thank our underwriters and supporters that make it happen at All Volunteer Royalton Community Radio. Let's thank Seven Stars Art Center, Strategic Data Flows, South Royalton Market, I Care For You, the Playhouse Movie Theater, Chandler Center for the Arts, Scan VT, the support and generosity of Ed Kastner, Murphy Builders, and the spirit and memory of Richard Rukas. 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Not a lot of time, but a lot of music tomorrow night. That would be Thursday, June 18th. If you're listening live, the Royalton Town Band on the Selro Green, 7 to 8 p.m. Ida Mae Spector out at Feast and Field, the Preacher and the Teacher at the Ottauquechee Yacht Club, live open mic nights at Artistry, and the season opener at Lake Maury. Looks like Jeff Kazzy doing a set, and then Adam Ezra Group will be playing. This weekend, you've got the Koichi Balloon Festival, but do what I do. Just go to royaltonradio.org, click on live events or live music, and see what's going on. This is music from Vincent Neil Emerson. This is Willie Nelson's Wall.

That is music from Whitey Morgan and the 78s. They're based out of Flint, Michigan, signed to a record label deal in Chicago. Name of the song is If It Ain't Broke. Before that, Vincent Neil Emerson giving us Willie Nelson's Wall. And we are coming down to the last song here in the rabbit hole. Cecily and Connections are up next. She's about ready to get plugged in, dialed in. She's in the house. It's always an adventure listening to Connections. Now, next up is music from Casey Musgraves, teaming up with Billy Strings. And from the album Middle of Nowhere, this is Everyone Wants to Be a Cowboy here in the Rabbit Hole.

Yeah, thank you for being with us tonight in the rabbit hole. Cecily up next. You know, you can always go to royaltonradio.org, go down to replay, and listen to the rabbit hole in its entirety.

Hello, my friends. You have tuned into Connections. This is WFVRLP South Royalton. I am Cecily. Before we talk about our underwriters, which is usually the very first thing I do, I have to talk about that song. Tonight on Connections, we are taking a break from our bands with weird names. We might be back with bands with weird names next week. We might not be. We'll see. But I got it in my head that I needed to do a deep dive on Stevie Wonder, and it had to happen this week. So that first song we heard is off his 1972 album called Talking Book, and it's called Big Brother. It is a beautiful, lilting song. The instrumentation is incredible. Every single instrument played on that song is played by Stevie Wonder. It's a very sweet song. It's got a very deep message. The parts that sound like an acoustic guitar, I was like, hey, is that Leo Kottke playing with Stevie Wonder? No, that's a Hohner clavinet. That is a synth. So the guitar, that acoustic guitar sound in that song is Stevie Wonder on a synthesizer. He's playing the drums, he's playing the Moog bass and harmonica. That song blew my mind. And I didn't find out about that mind-blowing it's all him until like 2 days ago. All right, so a great big thank you to our underwriters who help us keep this station running. A great big thank you this week to Stratford Organic Creamery, Tom Wells, the Kumon Reading and Math Center of the Upper Valley, Daniel Leibowitz, Ed Kastner, Integrity Energy Solar Professionals, Tunbridge Hill Farm, and the Yes We Can Collective. Okay, right back to Stevie Wonder. This playlist is not at all what I expected. Early on, there was a huge risk of this being a very cheesy show. And I have to tell you,

Not a single song I thought was going to make it onto this playlist made it onto this playlist. Okay, well, maybe one, a very self-indulgent one. It's one of the last songs we're going to play. Anyway, I went on a deep dive this last week, and I listened to every single Stevie Wonder album in order, in the order they were released. I listened to all of them, and I pulled the songs that kind of grabbed me in that first time through listen, put them in the list, listened to them again, filtered them out. His first record came out in 1962 when he was age 13. If you're very familiar with Leonard Cohen, you know that early voice Leonard Cohen and late voice Leonard Cohen is very different. We've got the same thing with Stevie Wonder, but it's not cigarettes and smoking and drinking that really changed the timbre there. But he started putting out albums at the age 13. His last full-length album came out in 2005. I think there's another one on deck for 2027 called Through the Eyes of Wonder, which is a wonderful play on words. Stevie Wonder has been blind since near birth. For all of his records, I found that the songs kind of oscillated from, I don't really know this, I'm kind of bored, to, this is really cheesy, to, I had no idea that Stevie Wonder was putting out music like this. Overall, he is a delight. He is a lovely human being. We are so lucky to have him out in the world, singing and creating this wide-ranging amount of music. I mean, we're talking soul to, like, easy listening. The influences that he's had, some of the songs that we're going to hear, it's wild. All right. And when I think of him, I remember seeing him perform as a child. And like, when I think of Stevie Wonder, I think of kind of cheesy songs. And I think of this musician who's just playing the piano, smiling and just feeling it all. And he feels good. It feels good. So anyway, I just read a quote of his, and he said something about seeing through the eyes of our ears, which I thought was lovely. So anyway, we started out with Big Brother, came out in 1972. And then next up, we've got a song called You Haven't Done Nothing, came out in 1974. And I've got a note here. So You Haven't Done Nothing actually came out as the Big Brother was the B-side to his single, You Haven't Done Nothing. I don't know how that works. Those dates don't make sense. Something's not right there. Pretend I never said it. It doesn't matter anyway. We got music to listen to. We're going to start off this evening with some musical math. We've got Stevie Wonder. We're going to kind of breathe in some 80s, 70s, 90s, and backwards again. So our musical math. Next song up is You Haven't Done Nothing. Came out in 1974. We're going to hear two more songs after that. So we've got a 1974 song. We've got a song that came out in 1982. I'm just going to let you discover what it is. We've got a song that came out in 1986. And then you take that 1974, 1982, and 1986, and you wind up with this surprising 1991 song. So I'll be back before we get our song, our collaborative mixed up mash of all of this. But in the meantime, we got a couple songs I never thought I would play. Don't love them much, but oh boy, is this a worthwhile journey. So buckle up, my friends. We got a lot of music. We got a lot of stories and a lot of decades to work our way through. Here is Stevie Wonder with his 1974 song, You Haven't Done Nothin'.

0: All right. Discounting all the stuff that Peter Gabriel did back when he was with Genesis, which is just unlistenable as far as I'm concerned. Sorry, Peter Gabriel Genesis fans. That is one of my two least favorite Peter Gabriel songs. That is Sledgehammer off his album So. Before that, we had The Who with Eminence Front, a song I'm also not a big fan of. And we had started off that set with Stevie Wonder and You Haven't Done Nothing. So what does Stevie Wonder, You Haven't Done Nothing, plus Eminence Front by The Who, plus Peter Gabriel's Sledgehammer equal? Well, if you guessed Third Base and Pop Goes the Weasel, you are right.
1: Let's all sing Pop Goes the Weasel.

All right, my friends, that was a real long set. I got all wrapped up in the music and forgot to tell you what was going on. So, that was Roberta Flack with Compared to What. And Stevie Wonder and Roberta Flack have, he's written a number of songs for her. So easy connection there. Before that, we had Beyonce with All Night. That is off her 2016 album Lemonade, which is really an outstanding album and an incredible film that she paired along with it. Really a great experience. Highly recommend. Beyonce and Stevie Wonder have collaborated and performed together many times. In 2015, Beyonce performed a medley of Stevie Wonder songs as part of a Grammy special. And great album, Lemonade. Recommend checking it out. Before that, we had Stevie Wonder with Pastime Paradise. That's off his 1976 album, Songs in the Key of Life. And that is one of the first songs to use a synthesizer to sound like a full string section. So Stevie Wonder is a musical pioneer. I know I was talking about the synth sounding like a guitar earlier, and now we've got a synth sounding like strings. Before that, we had Coolio with his 1995 hit Gangsta's Paradise, which is basically, is it a cover? Is it a sample? No, it's an interpolation of Stevie Wonder's song Pastime Paradise. And we started off that set with Third Base and Pop Goes the Weasel, which combined a Stevie Wonder song, a The Who song, and a Peter Gabriel song to come up with their ridiculous Pop Goes the Weasel off of one of their two albums. They put out two albums. I think they're kind of a one-hit wonder. Their second album, Derelicts of Dialect, I think is the one and only like real hip-hop rap album that I've ever purchased. And Herbals in Your Mouth is a classic, ridiculous song from the early 90s. All right, we are going to run out of time, so I'm going to stop yapping and see what else we can squeeze in here. We might have time for just about all of it. I might have to cut into one of these songs, but it'll be okay. I make good decisions for you all. Here is Bobby Darin with Dream Lover. We're going to bounce all the way back to 1959. In 1966, wake up, computer and notes. In 1966, when Stevie Wonder was 16, he performed with Bobby Darin on the studio version of Bobby Darin's version of If I Were a Carpenter. So here is Bobby Darin with one of my favorite oldies, Dream Lover.

All right. My regular listeners out there know that it has been the year of the Beatles here on Connections, and that was Stevie Wonder and Paul McCartney with Ebony and Ivory. That song was written by Paul McCartney. Fun fact I've just learned is that the video for that song was filmed with Paul McCartney and Stevie Wonder being in two different places, and they spliced it together to look like they were together. How about that? All right. Before that, we had Bobby Darin, which I told you about, Dream Lover from 1959. The Ebony and Ivory was from 1982. I have got a great ending song. So before we roll out of here, I'm going to tell you that you are listening to WFVR LP South Royalton. The Lonely Mountain is up next. Rowan is here if you're listening live on Wednesday. And a great big quick thank you to our underwriters who allow us to do all the stuff that we're doing. Thank you to Stratford Organic Creamery, Tom Wells, Kumon Reading and Math Center of the Upper Valley, Daniel Leibowitz, Ed Kastner, Integrity Energy Solar Professionals, Tunbridge Hill Farm, and the Yes We Can Collective. And now, a lovely, lovely song to take you to the end of the show. Here is Stevie Wonder with his 1972 song, Happier Than the Morning Sun. I have never heard this song before this week, and it's really just lovely.

Hello, everyone. You're listening to Lonely Mountain on WFER LP South Royalton. Just trying to switch things over so we can get things started. Tonight, I've got a story to play for you guys called The Progeny by a local

Our upcoming tale is one of the most brilliant and charming contemporary fables, which is, I dare say, as applicable to our modern time as ever. It is a retelling of an ancient tale almost as old as the Fertile Crescent itself. So without further ado, I present The Progeny by Crick Moklet Eglinard.

The Progeny, a tale by Crickmacklett Eagleinard. There was once a sleek, sharp-toothed eel maiden who, despite her qualified teeth, had no interests beyond swimming the labyrinth of ditches that twisted and wound through the city and out along the checkered farmlands, charmingly, endlessly, in the warmth of the sun. She wanted nothing else than to swim the city's ditches, day after day. That is, until she caught an eye of the most intriguing creature she had ever beheld. A large and fathomless brown eye appeared to the eel maiden through the brackish surface of her shallow pool, as she was tying herself into smooth knots that would do and undo effortlessly. The two creatures had stopped their writhing and drinking to behold the strange wonder of the beauty in their midst. Being side-eyed creatures, neither could take in the other with more than one eye at a time, which increased their fascination with every attempt

0: apt to understand one another's physique. The large and fathomless brown eye peered wonderingly at the eel maiden from beneath a cavernous, furry, and responsive ear, and the whole angular assembly stood upon four hoofed legs, not overly long, that supported an ample and robust middle. The creature looked down his long-nosed face at the constantly shifting silvery-gray eel maiden, mysterious and mercurial, and not knowing what to say, brayed like an ass. With all the sensuous new sounds and sensations enlivening their days, it was hardly any wonder the newly formed couple wasted no time bearing a child. The progeny made his grand entrance into the air-breathing world of the North American continent of the United States Empire on the day of human fanfare and flag-waving under an exploding spectrum of weeping fire. That is to say, the child was born on July 4th, American Independence Day, below great blasts and colorful torrents of fireworks. An auspicious birthday, his parents both agreed. In his physical appearance, the baby took after his father mainly, and though he lacked the degree of strength and sturdiness that would have relegated him to the class of laborer to which his father belonged, the resemblance was markedly discerned in his four-hoofed legs, his long and angular face, with big round eyes and his movable ears. However, instead of shaggy brown fur, the boy had smooth pale skin over his entire body, but for a thin flaxen tuft atop his head. Since his father worked the length of each day for the farmer, the boy spent each of his days walking alongside the banks of the ditches where his mother swam. On a particular day, down below a cement path that snaked away from two front columns of a beige stone school for boys, a carved stone sign bore an emblem with a white hind encased in a hexagram of sabers. Here, mother and son were eating wild plums from a low bough that swept the dense grass of a knoll and bent out over the water. The boy was slurping, softening pulp from a pile of fallen plums through his large, fleshy lips, stopping to chew on clusters of purple skins, when at once his mother said, "You, dear, should be something, and for you to be something, you must go to school. Stand upright and let me see you." The boy, rubbing his nose and jaw in the grass, wiped away dripping plum pulp, shifted his pallid form onto his rear legs, grunted, and made an effort to stand erect. "Yes, I see. Now can you walk?" The poor pale creature nearly toppled at his first upright steps, but recovered himself with sheer determination to please his mother. Soon the boy was stepping one foot after the other, with his hairless little belly protruding and his hooved arms dangling unnaturally before him. "Good. Now try the path." Grinning widely and clopping his small hooves upon the cement, the boy went parading up the path, hee-hawing as he went, when suddenly a heavy wooden door of the school banged open and out boomed a brazen, well-dressed, tightly groomed, tall, and refinedly handsome youth who took one look at the feckless allopatian bungling toward him and hurled his book of U.S. presidents straight at the eel maiden's boy. Before the whooshing of that hard-bound relic was heard in the boy's cavernous ears, the head of school had been watching the whole inscrutable scene rapaciously from his top-story window. By the time the book careened into the boy's upright legs and sent him tumbling down the sloping green, over the knoll, past pulpous piles of plums, the head of school had already made his way down the spiral stairs, through the oaken lobby, and out the great door. He was striding hungrily down the cement path when the boy, hooves and legs and twitching ears flailing, barreled over the bank, face first, into the water with a great splash and guttural cry that changed to sputtering and gasping. Then the boy lay silent in the shallow water. The head of school was a quick-minded man. He had moments before the scene erupted been on the telephone with a fellow graduate of his alma mater, the longtime editor of the daily newspaper. The editor had a public reputation for being a dogged newsman, the reason for his meritorious success. But privately, among others of deserving ranks, the editor was a trusted informant with an endowed power for stalling, rebranding, and even culling unwanted news stories. If there had been a fly on the wall of the head of school's office during that phone call with the editor, the fly would have overheard a one-sided conversation that went like this. Allegedly. Well, make sure they don't talk. Then discredit the Post article. That writer has communist ties. If anyone can turn a distant cousin giving a lecture on China's thriving economy into communist sympathizing, it's you. Yes. Generate just enough doubt it will be forgotten in a day. The cause of your depression or the source for your joy? Dear man, a new scandal is just around the next, fool, as you know. With the train and sleeves of his distinguished robe floating gravely upon the shallow pool, and with the strength of one admirable arm, the head of school swiftly lifted the sodden body onto the bank and laid the boy out on his side. The boy coughed and outpoured the brackish water that had seized the dwindling creature's lungs. The boy, coming to realize he had almost drowned, began to cry. "There now, that's it," the head of school went on in a conciliatory tone. "It's all out. And you, dear." He paused. The astonished look on the man's face turned his eyes into hungry orbs as he studied the pale skin and large ears. And was that the nub of a would-be tail? "Dear boy," he concluded. The head of school cleared his throat in a dignified way, stood up, pulled the boy into a standing pose, and quickly wrapped him in the broadcloth of his own academic regalia to cover the boy's naked indiscretion. The man, with his arms on the shoulders of the unstable, mulish figure before him, guided the boy up the stone path, through the impressive oaken doors, and into a small study room where the walls housed shelves with rows of leather-bound books with embossed lettering. The room smelled subtly of musk and of an unconscious power, dusted off and bound quietly in tradition. And though he knew not why, the boy, bending himself awkwardly into a firmly upholstered, smooth, dark leather and carved wood chair with patinated brass tacks, turned his inelegant countenance to give his solemn attention to the handsome, authoritative figure standing before him. "Do you know something?" The man spoke as if gathering up all the learned grandeur of the room, and then, looking directly at the boy, "This is quite remarkable. I was just telling my colleague that St. Barnabas's is on the verge of something remarkable, and here you are." The door to the study clicked open. The man's eyes moved from the errand boy, who had just entered and stood near the open door, to a side table beside the unusual visitor. The attendant nodded several times in understanding, and the door clicked shut again. "Tell me, can you imagine the distinguished education you would receive as a student of St. Barnabas's? Can you fathom the prestige you will gain, the respect you will garner as a graduate of the great annals of these halls?" The study door opened again. In swept the clean, uniformed young man, who placed a neat stack of folded garments quickly upon the side table, then bowed and exited. The head of school was looking on intently when the eel's son turned his attention back to him. "You understand these are for you. Don't look surprised. After all, robes bearing the white hind have for decades adorned the boys and men destined to do remarkable things. I knew the moment I saw you, young man. You are remarkable, and not a little unlike the white hind herself, no?" The boy looked down uncomfortably at his pale, hooved legs, escaping from the cover of the purple-trimmed robe bearing the emblem of the White Hind. He swiped at a small piece of damp paper stuck to his leg, and the two of them, man and boy, watched it fall to the floor. "But forgive me. I am putting the horse before the cart. I am Dr. Quint, my boy. How do you do?" The boy nodded in affirmation of having been greeted. "And you are?" The boy, not knowing what to say, fixed his eyes upon the ink spot where the paper had left marks upon his leg. In faint black ink of what looked like letters reversed in a mirror, the following was printed. "Namortis." Dr. Quint followed the gaze of the petrified boy, squinted and made a few discerning guffaws, then pronounced a declaration. "S. Truman. Well, why not? It's simple and stately. Yes, and so it is. Mr. S. Truman, welcome to St. Barnabas's, an elite school for elite boys." He looked down his nose at S. Truman. "Now for the matter of tuition." He cleared his throat importantly. "I have discerned that a remarkable boy as yourself has innate attributes of considerable value to offer St. Barnabas's. However, an elite education is not free. Your parents, have they the means to provide you with a top education? An education that will mold you to achieve greatness, so clearly within your constitution?" Young S. Truman sat trembling. His brain, under this pressure, made him feel as if he was filling up with water again. When he caught a glimpse of a thought, like a little silver fish in the moonlight, the boy parted his lips to speak before that flashing hope vanished into darkness. "My mother, sir. My mother has a collection of stones she keeps in a jar. They are ever so beautiful. Her treasure, sir. And they are to be mine, sir. She has told me so."
1: "Stones? Rubies and sapphires? Precious stones, dear boy?"
0: "Stones she has found along the ditches, sir. Her whole life she has been finding them. And yes, they are precious to her." Mr. Quint gave a joyful laugh, stood up from his desk, and approached the boy. Patting the innocent creature on the shoulders and jostling the boy in a friendly, boisterous manner, he smiled reassuringly.
1: "Remarkable. It is just as I thought. You have a tremendous amount to offer us. For you, Mr. Truman, are composed of the raw materials that run our American institutions with patriotic precision. The prima materia that transforms the lead into gold. You are, like the White Hind, a gift from Diana herself. Without you, the wheels in their illustrious motion would cease, and the enemy would reign. When you passed through these doors, you were called upon by the keepers of the great halls of men, who tamed chaos through law and governance for the common good of all. This country, indeed the world, looks to us, elite graduates, to lead them with excellence beyond what they can see themselves." That night, stretched supine in a strange bed that creaked between four walls, with a sophisticated roof above him, superseding the power of moons and obscuring the swirling stars in their vast, inconceivable universe, S. Truman resisted the bleak and searing reaches of despair cast from the well-executed taunts of students on that terrifying first day, recalling the vital and true declaration judiciously rendered to his rapt and receptive ears that he, if appropriately passionate to grasp the meaning of Dr. Quint's sermon, could take up that great lubricating dew of the fresh-faced scholar and become someone. And here he would grow greatnesses in qualities recognizable to other great ones. He was, after all, like the remarkable White Hind, not hairless ass Truman. And so it was that in that last moment before eternal and unconscious dream worlds took him on their Essexian traverses,
0: He spoke silently to the omnipotent creaks and the comforting containment of that room, that he, who was chosen to be remade as a superior operator to the machinations of the great American institutions, would supply the grease, hoof, heart, and soul. The eel maiden, who had fast hidden herself when Dr. Quint came running toward the water, and who had stayed hidden in that gripping fear of the man, despite her anguish for her motionless son, watched silently as her precious progeny was swaddled in black regalia and hied away. And that night, as her son slipped blackly into uncharted waters, she held on tightly to a bobbing drift of sodden 2x4 and wept. An ass's work was never much of a topic of conversation, say, at cocktail parties or at city planners' luncheons. The years of toil plodded on quietly for each dutiful beast who ever dragged the harrow or hauled cabbages to market. Laborers who clopped and plodded until one inevitable day, no longer needed, they were replaced by new technologies and sensibilities that dictated that only the smallest, quaintest farms would host that picturesque vision of the beloved slow-poke donkey doing his trusted day's work, earning his mouthfuls of green grass. It was just such a quaint little farm, where just such an obsolete ass clopped and plodded in the green fields, aside the network of irrigation ditches. But there was something truly remarkable about this ass. His son, who resembled him in body only, was the graduate of a prestigious boys' school, scholar of an elite private college, and now was awaiting the day's election results that determined if he would become the next Arlington County Commissioner. The old ass swelled with pride as he thought about his boy's accomplishments. For wasn't it his own steadfast work ethic, his total dedication to the farmer, that showed the boy the way? Yet why couldn't the boy have chosen a more God-honest path, tilling the soil and growing his strength out in the elements, just as the boy's father and forefathers had always done? It's true that without much fur, he'd have been vulnerable to chill winds, wet, and sun, but surely just at first. He would have adapted, his father was quite certain. It was the boy's mother who filled the young head with all those ideas of fancy schools and making something of himself. As the father, he should have had more influence over his son. Yet was he to have neglected his duty to the farmer, to have spent his days with the boy, gulping wild plums and nibbling daisies along the ditches? The boy's mother was a silly creature who giggled at the water tickling her own belly. Better that she'd spent her days in frivolity with the boy while he kept steadily to the serious work of life. Still, the stolid ass, rather than retiring for the night in his stable, waded out in the mists as the moon rose higher above the snaking irrigation ditch and black stands of trees far beyond. The mists vanished, and a cold, clear night sky filled with twitching bright stars drew his eye upward to the vast stretches above him, and he remembered the knight S. Truman, for the boy had readily adopted the name given him at school, returned home his first holiday break from St. Barnabas's, with so much knowledge in his head and so many words on his tongue that he forgot how to gnash hay, and instead excitedly pointed to all the constellations, drawing them in the air with his finger before his father's eye upturned to that new magic unveiled in the winter night sky. A small voice startled him from his thoughts. "Cyrus, he's done it." The ass looked down at the black water and saw tight, well-formed ripples float out from his silvery eel wife, slick and bright in the moonlight.
2: "He's won?"
0: "Yes, he's won. Our son is a county commissioner." Even if the office was on the small side, The oak-trimmed vaulted ceiling and banister of the main lobby made up for the cramped feeling he got sitting in his swivel office chair. Atop the mildly scuffed and dinged wooden desk sat a small engraved nameplate that bore the stately name. S. Truman slumped awkwardly on his rump in his chair. His hind legs, unable to bend back at the knees, stuck straight out into the dark leg caverns supplied by the desk's closed-sided design. His secretary, Miss Winslow, sat at the front desk in the lobby, surrounded by respectable but uncomfortable chairs, inside glass walls and a glass door, cleanly frosted with Arlington County's logo in white and blue, with offices of the county commissioners etched below. She answered the phone with a professional, steady tone, penned entries into a large calendar planner, and drafted documents on a word processor, including letters she'd readied for the mail, folding, stuffing into envelopes, and applying postage stamps with graceful proficiency. A knock at his office door, and S. Truman called, "Please come in," as he had impeccable manners. Miss Jean Winslow carried a stack of papers, grasped, he noticed, in her slender yet functional fingers. "These just need your signature, Mr. Truman." She laid the first letter before him. After a few moments of waiting, Miss Winslow blushed, rapidly laid the papers she was still holding on the desk, and went scrambling through her desk drawers. When she returned, she placed a black ink pad before him and flipped the lid open. "Just press the tip of your hand, into this black ink. Then press it to the paper. Just here." S. Truman lifted his right front leg and, with his hoof dangling over the ink pad, proceeded to follow her instructions. With the first few attempts, he kicked the ink pad right off the desk. Miss Winslow, who was by now getting her blushing under control, picked up the pad and replaced it, each time waiting patiently for her new boss to try again. Finally, he managed the task, gaining in finesse as he reached the final letters in the stack. "Thank you, sir. If you'd like, I could have a rubber stamp made and not have to take up your time."
1: "Yes, Miss Winslow, a wonderful idea. By all means, please do."
0: He watched the kind lady return gracefully to her desk. Her legs seemed in good condition, and such delicate yet functioning hands. On his desk before him, where the mess of papers had been, there was a note written in her neat looping script. "Sir, you have a meeting tomorrow at 11 with Frank Chugsby, attorney for Reitling Industries. Plan on joining him at Rock's Oyster Bar on West 16th Ave for a long lunch. I'll hold your calls for the rest of the day so that you can get your bearings. Signed, J.W. 2 months marked off into four into six, and our ass-eel commissioner, I say our, because S. Truman must be close to every reader's heart by now. Our dear soldier of society, still youthful and filled with political ambition and professional largesse, had neglected his poor parents. In fact, he had not visited since their celebration of his electoral win, to which he had brought a chocolate cake that only he had eaten. He would have to go to them. Better it be sooner, so to get it done. The taxi driver was used to the comical stout figure who rode with his legs sticking straight out and asked to be addressed as Mr. Commissioner. The man's hope of receiving a modest tip depended on his successful observance of his fare's elevated stature above his own. So the driver ceased to be amused and took the comfort and execution of the young Mr. Commissioner's transport very seriously, providing the young official with the space of silence to mull through his weighty thoughts. S. Truman sat unconsciously gnawing at his large lip, gripped by an unresolvable tension. "I am neither an ass nor an eel, but I am somehow of them. I am something different, something new," he thought. Yet
1: I am S. Truman. A link to the noble past. A past that turned us to this ever-budding future. I am new, and time will march on at my command, with new industries and innovators who need me to raise them from the dark soils where the primitive slaves to tradition ignorantly dwell.
0: You've arrived, Mr. Commissioner. The taxi sat idling on the dirt road next to the irrigation ditch that bisected the little farm.
1: You sure do work hard, sir, meeting with all of your constituents. It's good of you to be so dedicated to the rural folk. My wife smiles with tears in her eyes every time I tell her I met you.
0: Such a good man, she says.
1: Give my best to your wife. And here, take her out somewhere nice. It's on me.
0: Why, thank you, sir. Thank you. But how will you be getting home?
1: I'll be staying in this area for a couple of days, after which I'll be acquiring a personal driver. I thank you for your service.
0: My pleasure, Mr. Commissioner. You take care now.
1: Congratulations, sir. Dust kicked up by the taxi's tires on the dry road settled, and S. Truman straightened, then walked on toward the stable to find his father. On the way, he passed the old familiar plum trees with their fallen fruits heaped on the ground. What used to smell of sweet wine to him now reeked of vinegar and drew all the yellow jackets and flies to its rot.
2: Your mother isn't here yet. Such a foolish woman. She's probably lost track of time.
1: His father stood before him on his four strong legs, but suddenly he seemed crumpled, like the plow or the cart, his strongest limbs were missing.
0: They giving you much work? He asked the old ass.
2: A little here and there, but I'm not too good for much anymore, except for when the children come and want to feed me carrots. I never did care much for sweets, though.
1: How are you doing with your hay?
2: Well, it's all got to be second or third cut now. Otherwise, it's too tough.
0: Is that my little popinjay? Hello, are you in the barn?
1: I'm here, Mother.
2: Just give me a little push and pull, son, and I'll follow you out.
1: The gnarled plum trees, the old canal, the quaint little farm with its decrepit old donkey, and weather-worn cart sat in the fallow cabbage field, the sleek little mother, now more dull gray than silvery. The grown boy looked all around him and smiled as he disappointed the hopeful aged couple who bore and raised him.
0: I can only stay the night, Mother. I'm meeting with important businessmen in the area tomorrow morning.
3: 24 candles burned and sent red, yellow, and blue wax beads rushing down, solidifying on thick drifts of brown frosting. With a great rush of air, accompanied by a spray of unintended spittle, the flames extinguished. A capable and delicate hand gripped a knife that divided the round cake into 8 equal parts, cut one of those parts into 2 wedges, one thin and one very wide, and transferred them onto white dessert plates, each accompanied by a silver fork. The kitchen was small and neat. All the surfaces smelled lightly of pine, and the delicate hands, French manicured nails, reflected the living room's dim lamplight. A match was struck, and 2 golden lit faces smiled each to each as 2 tapered candles ignited.
4: What did you wish for?
1: I already have my wish.
4: Which is?
1: Chocolate cake with candles.
4: You seriously never had a birthday cake with candles growing up?
1: No, ma'am. We ate a lot of fruit.
4: She liked it when he called her ma'am. It made him seem even more boyish. She took up his fork and began to feed him bites of the cake. The frosting oozed out over his lips, and he swiped at it with his large tongue, and they laughed.
1: What would you have wished for? He asked her.
4: A larger kitchen for starters.
1: Oh, go on.
4: and big windows with bright flowered curtains.
1: And
4: a ski trip to the Alps.
3: That can't be all.
4: You know, I would love to visit the Louvre again. My mom took me when I was, well, I must have been 15, because I was a sophomore in high school. I was showing some interest in painting. We took an intensive course in art history together and read books on conversational French. Then we flew to Paris.
3: I'm surprised you chose secretarial over pursuing painting.
4: My younger brother, he's a year younger. He dreamed of becoming an Olympian. He's a swimmer. To save money, my parents enrolled us in package swim lessons, thinking I would benefit from the physical fitness. And for that, I'm a strong swimmer. Not like my brother. He's a silver medalist. Still, I'm not afraid of the water. The first time I saw you, I thought you must be athletic. But your hands are so delicate, the hands of an artist. My brother quickly outpaced me and needed rigorous training. I couldn't very well have asked my parents to send me to Italy to paint when they were already paying for an Olympic hopeful. So I got a job, and the more I stuck with the job, the more it stuck to me. And besides, I met you. The two shared a meaningful gaze. A trickle of brown spittle escaped over S. Truman's lip, and the athletic lady with the French polished nails and colorful silk kerchief around her neck reached across and quickly wiped it with her napkin.
3: When I'm governor, I'll take you to the Louvre.
4: Jean Winslow suddenly thought of a dozen famous painters whose compositions included donkeys. Van Gogh, Gauguin, Dali, Manet, Cézanne, Miro, Chagall. Oh, the Chagall! The woman with her green donkey, their heads side by side. And in Le Clown, a woman standing beside her upright donkey. Or was it a horse? Either way, she, Jean Winslow, likely Jean Truman in future, would paint this love of hers. Not the stuff of fairy tales, not some Chagallian dreamland rendering, but her love walking upright, dressed in fine suits, and running the state. The black sedan sat at the end of the gravel road, parallel to the winding irrigation ditch. The water was low and snaked with a hissing gray that slaked on its surface. The driver, in his black suit and hat, looked away to an unseen horizon while an old ass pulled a limp gray mass from a rain barrel with his brown and yellow teeth. The mass was unmoving of its own accord. It dangled and swayed haplessly like a misused rope. What honored use, what perceived good fortune it had ever met with in life, irrelevant. What beauty, what luminous joy, gone. The gray body was laid at the base of a plum tree, and the brown furred ass hooved a wee pit between two gnarled roots, pulled her up by his old teeth once again, set her in gently, and covered her over with loose dirt. S. Truman watched blankly, without swagger or shape. He felt formless. All that was formed with color and meaning turned foreign and unreadable, and he was gripped by a sudden terror that found utterance on his lips. "Please, don't let me die an unfinished sentence." He wasn't sure if he'd said it in Aeneian, West Continental Anguillan, or English. He wasn't sure if he'd said it at all.
2: The ditch water gummed up her gills. She kept waiting for clear water to fill it up again, but it didn't come. I finally managed to convince her to let me carry her to the rain barrel, where at least she might breathe a little easier in the brackish water. It hasn't rained in a fortnight, but she was weak, and last night she slipped away from me.
4: Let me veer from the narrative here. to elucidate an important aside. The phrase S. Truman uttered unawarely has been the source of much literary debate and controversy since the tale was first put into mass print in 1689. It is thought this story was told orally for at least 6,000 years, dating back to the Middle Egyptian kingdom. The first recorded version was discovered scribed on papyrus in an ancient Grecian library unearthed from below an Hellenic public bathhouse after a seismic event shifted the surrounding rock. The phrase in question was smudged on that first papyrus, but scholars argue, quite convincingly, that several languages are fused to create the impression that the ass eel spoke from a guttural core with the interwoven dialects of his strange upbringing. Those dialects are lost to us, but historical linguists have made strides in cracking the codes. In the first half of the 20th century, this story was printed with many different approaches to interpreting the phrase. However, a seminal version was published by Penguin Classics in 1972, edited by Dr. Harry Franz, Professor Emeritus of Greyfriars University of Oxford. Franz constructed the phrase in the colloquial Anian, Norman donkey, West Continental Anguillan, American eel, and English of his day, showing how the meaning could be enriched by expressing the most current consensus on the interpretation of that original papyrus in the three languages a male ass eel educated in Subhandrian American English would speak. They are as follows.
5: The road is long, the day.
4: Brind apple or burn fly, would it shine brighter?
1: I don't want to end on an incomplete sentence.
4: You can see I have taken Dr. Franz's publication under advisement, only making a slight stylistic change to S. Truman's phrase sounded through millennia. 5 months following his mother's passing and 1 week until Christmas, Jean Winslow sat on a white leather divan with her boyfriend, now the governor of their fine state, at an exclusive Christmas party of legislators, prominent executives, and a few high-profile religious leaders and celebrities from various media.
1: I know it's not Christmas yet, but I want so badly to give you this tonight.
4: S. Truman pointed a hoof at his waistcoat pocket.
1: Reach in, go on.
4: Miss Winslow unfastened his tuxedo jacket buttons and pulled a white envelope from his waistcoat.
1: Open it.
4: The envelope bulged slightly from a little metal pin. The governor's former secretary grasped the pin in one hand and inspected its little enamel design. A downhill skier in a forward lunge with both poles thrust behind and a little Swiss red and white cross on the parka or sweater. For a moment, she had thought he would help her pin it on, but then remembered. Miss Winslow slipped the envelope back in his pocket and used both hands to pin the skier onto her smart black evening gown.
1: "Aren't you going to look at the rest?"
4: She took the envelope up once again and removed the four thick paper tickets. "We leave in 2 weeks."
1: "What do you say, Miss Winslow? To New Year's Eve skiing in the Swiss Alps and a week in Paris?"
4: "Well, I'll have to get the time off.
1: I've already arranged it with your office."
4: "Then I'd say it's time to wax my skis."
1: "Excuse me, do you mind?" A handsome, youthful man sat himself down across from Miss Winslow on an elegant chair designed to sit too, and leaned in to speak again. "Messy business with old Mr. Quint, that. Reporter was bang out a line."
4: "I think I'll excuse myself. The champagne has passed me by too many times," Miss Winslow said, and she swam off into the mingling sea and was gone.
1: "Are we really going to talk here?"
4: "Listen, jackass, you really haven't figured out by now that Quint doesn't care if you win or lose. He may have investments in you, but who do you think brings donors to your opponents? The winner is never you or them.
6: It's Quint.
5: And your father? My father and dozens like him. Never the nobodies. And that's what you are. Have you always walked around throwing books at people?
6: People? I'd say you're no more than an irritation.
5: An irritation who needs a good talking to. I'm an asset to your father and Quint, and you don't like it. You think Quint is scared of a few newspaper articles? He owns the news. Would I have been able to accomplish so much if he didn't? A cement batching plant right in the heart of rural Arlington County? Assuring those protesters that their water quality would be stringently monitored when it was never? Selling their water out from under them? I'd like to take full credit. After all, I am a charming and persuasive man. But that would leave out the unsung heroes like your father and Quint. And, I suppose, you.
0: The young elite looked down his nose at S. Truman and shoved a plate of shrimp canapé toward the governor without taking his eyes off him.
5: Enjoy your evening with your secretary. Better propose before she smells the pot burning.
0: And he stood and walked away with a snide, "Man," under his breath. The Alps were high and cold. S. Truman didn't want to embarrass himself on skis, so stayed in the room watching television. He couldn't get enough of it. At 7 o'clock, he joined Jean in the Maison de Suisse for a late supper of fondue, raclette, and a bottle of Chasselas. When the new year rang in, the two were sharing a box of Swiss chocolates in a hot tub under the stars.
5: Let's stay forever like this.
6: You mean eating chocolates in a hot tub in Switzerland?
5: I mean you and me.
6: Okay, let's.
0: Cyrus, the old ass, held on to life for nearly a year following his eel wife's death. Through the winter, he hobbled out of the barn through the old field from where he'd pulled cabbages in his sturdy cart to stand beside the irrigation ditch. His strong body had never been sleek or showy as a horse's was, but didn't they love to see him pull into market? All the children with their apples and carrots in hands outstretched to meet him. His face had been handsomely soft and inviting, and the farmer spent many evenings brushing his dense fur and trimming his hooves. When he'd met his wife, he'd been in his prime.
7: "She must have thought I was handsome," he reminisced. "She was so lovely, like the moon and stars on a snowy field."
0: Summer came again, and the old ass had terrible arthritis in his legs. The farmer had tethered him inside a small stall to give him a wall to lean against and prevent him falling. But Cyrus, with the few teeth he had left, bit through the rope and crept to the water's edge. Had the sun ever been this beautiful dancing on the leaves of the bended willow boughs trailing in the ditch? Had the water always run with this steady purpose to touch and fill each body and stone with the movements of all being and ceasing to be? Would he find her here again, tying and untying herself in a silvery strand of dream song, mesmerizing him and leaving him helpless to remember the exact tune? A branch shifted and a shaft of light filtered through the several feet of water to the concrete floor. The water, which had grown murky and slaked with nitrogen oxide, sulfur dioxides, chlorides, and fluorides a year ago, had been cleaned up. The cement batching plant had moved their operation to Honduras to cut labor costs and to avoid heavy environmental fees, and the water ran clear and high again. Cyrus caught a glimpse of a glimmering stone flecked silver, pink, and white. Mesmerized, he stepped, one shaky old leg after another, into the ditch, and plunged his head deep into the clear, cool, sun-prancing water.
7: "How beautiful! How!"
0: White-tipped Atlantic seawater broke against the side of the yacht.
4: Senator Truman looked down and felt the salt spray mist his face with every crash. It was morning, and the sun had risen from an orange slice into a blinding lemon that juiced the back of the senator's now bald head with its whitewash, and Mrs. S. Truman, wrapped loosely in a fine woven blanket throw of cashmere and silk, was nestled at his side. "My mug's empty," she said. "How's yours?" Senator Truman turned his mug over to demonstrate. "I could use a refill." "Be back in a moment, sir. Milk, two sugars?" "Yes, Mrs. Truman. And do bring Danishes." "Yes, Mr. Truman, sir." He looked down at the water, swelled and broken. He studied his hooves resting on the rail. The bit of bungee cord that had secured his coffee mug hung loose on his right front wrist ankle. He hummed a little tune. What was it? Oh, yes, the Stars and Stripes Forever. He heard the bells and timpani ring. He heard the flutes skip and rejoice through a world of tuba blasts and brass trumpets, as if the orchestra still played. Was it always this music he had heard? Had this been in the voice of the wind, the ditch water rushing, the rustling of plum leaves and creaking of boughs, as he ambled and trotted, chasing yellow butterflies through his father's field? It had been a bold move in his run for Senate, for him to boast about not being fully humanized. By accentuating his animal features, he set himself apart from the insider politician. By somehow seeming more natural, his past misdeeds were greatly overlooked, and his modest rural roots overwhelmingly won him the rural vote, while self-starter success and overcoming his adversity made him popular among urban voters, young and old. Truth was, he was probably a lifer. He'd run and win his Senate seat, election cycle after cycle.
5: "Looks like I've found you alone."
4: Senator Truman turned abruptly to face the speaker.
5: "Most everyone is still sleeping, it seems, after last night's fanfare." "Well, that helps me in my purpose, then. I was sent to conduct an experiment." "Oh?" "Yeah. It seems that some people are very curious about you."
4: "About what? I'm an open book?"
5: "Some were wondering about the white hind."
4: "What about it?"
5: "They were wondering if it floats."
4: The man dived to the deck, grabbed S. Truman's ankles, and seamlessly flipped the donkey senator overboard, sending him plunging into the churning Atlantic. The donkey had bobbed once, twice, and on the third surfacing, he seemed to rise up out of the water momentarily. Choking, gasping, he cried out,
5: "Oh, the old man! The man! But he needs..."
4: And then sank. A delicate hand gripped and twisted the back of his Oxford button-down shirt. The sturdy and graceful arm it was connected to summoned strength from a firm torso and drew the ass up out of the sea. A small crowd had gathered on deck, and a life preserver was thrown down. S. Truman spewed up a gush of salt water, and many in the throng of observers cheered. And the natural-born senator thrust a triumphal hoof into the air.

Afterward. In every publication of this ancient fable since the late 19th century, S. Truman goes on to win re-election long past the time other asses would be put out to pasture. His tremendous successes in each telling of the story are memorialized in reference materials, from grade school textbooks to prize-winning essays, fictional biographies, novels, and on the silver screen. There is even a new musical making its splash on Broadway at the time of this publication. It seems the public is hungry to hear more about that unusual donkey who overcomes so many odds to make it big as a politician. More contemporary renderings of the story ask just how did that unusually enigmatic character manage to not only weather the backlash from controversial legislation he introduced throughout his career, but prosper by it. Legislation such as eliminating prohibitive policies that limited the building of nuclear power plants, then prohibiting them near residential developments or upstream of protected waterways, and onto no restrictions. He has also been depicted as voting for 12 illegal wars, ending consumer protections, breaking up labor unions, making poverty a criminal offense, approving funding for a secret infrastructure of weather-controlling lasers, as well as several genocides, and supporting the president in her lockdown measures instituted during a government-manufactured pandemic, where more people in the story died, and went on dying, from the lockdowns, treatments, and preventions, than from the lab-created disease. In a 2008 film adaptation, S. Truman's unwavering popularity has a lot to do with his Everybody Goes act that establishes unique bathrooms for the handless, and he is portrayed as saying, "Those with two hands should never be able to dictate to those with none," and subsequently mandates handle-free toilets and bidets in a celebrated act for inclusivity. Maybe we'll never answer all the questions about this story's origins, its many meanings, and intended or unintended warnings. But perhaps the reason for its lasting significance is in the pondering. Is there a moral to the story? Over the years, the moral to this story has been postulated differently according to its interpreter. A utilitarian reading deduces that diving for beautiful stones can be a risky venture. Do not undertake such activities without the proper safety gear and competent adult supervision. A traditional reading renders the wise edict, "No matter how successful one becomes, don't neglect your parents, since you would not even be here without them." Literalists read, "If you're an eel and your waters become murky, don't hesitate. Let the ass move you with his decaying worn teeth to the brackish rain barrel. In the off chance that clean water returns in a timely fashion and you can be brought back to your lovely ditch with only slight disturbances to your daily routines." An anarchist reading offers simply, "Don't vote for anyone." To end, let me offer this suggestion, found inscribed in Matter Root Tempura among the ancient frescoes painted on the walls of an Etruscan tomb. "It may be better to live and die a beautiful unfinished sentence than to live out an empiricist cliché. The rest is indecipherable."

Evening, good evening, my fellow flashbackers, and welcome once again to Sunday Night Flashback. I am Boomer, your humble host, and tonight we have a very special show planned for you. I have a guest DJ in the house tonight,

0: we'll see where it travels from there, my friend.
1: Okay, so first up, I see you got planned for us a little Jeff Beck. Oh, actually, the Yardbirds, off of an album called Legend of the Yardbirds, Arista Records 1982, with a tune called Train Keep a Rollin'.
0: Yeah, the Train Kept a Rollin' is from actually an early 60s song, famously from the movie Blow Up by the famous director Antonioni, and features both Jeff Beck and Jimmy Page playing guitar on
1: awesome.
0: It. And they actually prominently show them playing live, and Jeff Beck is destroying his guitar in the movie while during the playing of this song. This version is not having any guitars destroyed, but does show some of the raw power and blues orientation that Jimmy Page and Jeff Beck brought to the Yardbirds, who were primarily more of a pop-sounding group, right? So he changed their sound a bit with that, so this is a great example of that.
1: All right, well, let's give it a listen. Here we go.

Hey, that was The Train Kept a Rollin', a seminal hit by the Yardbirds. Now we're going to go back to one of the earlier ones that they have, so that it's the it's I Ain't Got You, which is really when Eric Clapton was with the group, but he was not featuring the guitar solos, but rather he was making it more of a pop sound on that. So this is one of their early hits, and it's I Ain't Got You.

0: Hey folks, just a little glitch there. That was what do you want rather than I ain't got you. So let's go back. And,
1: that was my bad, by the way.
0: It's a team effort, my friend.
1: Yeah,
0: Boomer.
1: Well, yeah, we're working out the kinks.
0: There we go. The kinks aren't on this show.
1: That's true.
0: Tonight,
1: you're right. They are not.
0: So we'll do. So yeah, now we're gonna go to
1: hopefully.
0: Yeah, this now we get to I ain't got you.
1: All right, here we go.

Hey, thank you so much. That was I Ain't Got You with the inimitable Eric Clapton playing the smoking lead on that. Now we're going to go to another song, but again, we're back to the Jeff Beck incarnation of the Yardbirds. And what you're going to hear is one of the seminal pieces. In fact, what we're going to do here is play the Yardbirds doing Shapes of Things. And then we're going to go to the Jeff Beck Truth album, where he also plays a version of Shapes of Things. So here's the Jeff Beck in the Yardbirds doing Shapes of Things.

Okay, that was the version of Shapes of Things by the Yardbirds. Now we're going to hear Jeff Beck in his solo album Truth doing it with Rod Stewart.

0: Okay, cool. So yeah, that was a little different than
1: definitely,
0: the Yardbird version.
1: Who's
0: folks?
1: Who's playing bass on that?
0: I do not know who's playing bass
1: because
0: on that.
1: Because it definitely leaned
0: oh,
1: heavy
0: no,
1: on the
0: that's
1: bass.
0: Actually Ron Wood.
1: Yeah, really? Yeah, playing bass. Ron Wood, oh, my God. That very that bass part on that particular version is way more denominating.
0: Yeah, no, it's actually more rock than pop, and that's really the purpose that
1: that was very
0: Jeff
1: different.
0: Beck did. Yeah, listen, we're going
1: to plus Rod Stewart's voice lent a whole different feel to the song.
0: Yeah,
1: too.
0: Yeah, no, it really did, Boomer. And you know, going to the next song, which is "You Shook Me," is the same song that's on the first Led Zeppelin album, done by his good friend and bandmate in the Yardbird, Jimmy Page. And these songs, the Zeppelin first Zeppelin album and this Jeff Beck Truth album, were released around the same time. So let me just read from the liner notes about this version of You Shook Me. And okay, this is Jeff Beck writing. He writes, probably the rudest sounds ever recorded, intended for listening to whilst angry or stoned. Last note of the song is my guitar being sick. Well, so would you be if I smashed your guts for 2 minutes and 28 seconds. So
1: which is what he does to his guitar. Absolutely.
0: So we're going to hear 2 minutes and 28 seconds of some angst from Jeff Beck, and well recorded and well done.
1: All right, here we go.

And gentlemen, that was the magnificent Jeff Beck smashing the guts out of his guitar for 2 minutes and 28 seconds. Again, compare and contrast to the Led Zeppelin version, which is iconic in its own right, but that was absolutely a monster version from Jeff Beck. On that, we're going to stay on the same thing with Jeff Beck and the same album, Truth. And we're going to hear a song that was written by his friend and bandmate Jimmy Page for him, and it's a song called Beck's Bolero. Now, in my surf band back in the 2000s, I covered this, and because it's such a great iconic anthemic song, and actually put a video out of that when Jeff Beck passed away a few years ago in his honor. So this song is one of my favorite personal songs, and I believe it is yours as well.

an iconic last note on the that song, and one of the homage there to the late great Nicky Hopkins on the rockin' piano that just drove that, especially during the bridge section of that song. We're going to end up our homage to Jeff Beck with a fun song, "I Ain't Superstitious," which is a Howlin' Wolf song, or from a riff stolen from Howlin' Wolf that he turned into another rocker to enjoy your blues instincts. And take it away, Boomer.

0: Yeah, give the drummer some.
1: And if you haven't had enough wah-wah guitar, I think you might have right now.
0: I don't need no wah-wah.
1: I need me some wah-wah.
2: Yeah, man. Me too, man.
1: Again, the immortal Rod Stewart and his raspy rockin' voice on that. You know, continuing the journey we have here into the British pop and blues, we're moving over to actually the first band that really caught my attention with guitar. And really was the start of my guitar journey. We're talking about Cream, Eric Clapton, Jack Bruce, and
0: Eric Ginger Clapton, Bacon. Please.
1: Met with Eric Clapton, please. So this is the first song of the first Cream album, and it's called, fittingly enough, I Feel Free.
0: Yeah, right. And I just want to interject a little something here, that I saw their first farewell tour. If you remember, they retired twice. But the first time they retired, it was in Madison Square Garden, and it was incredible. They had a revolving stage that just kept going around so everybody could see them. It was just, and of course, the highlight of my day was the 20-minute Toad drum solo by Mr. Ginger Baker.
1: Which we will not be covering.
0: No, we will not do tonight. But that was so much fun to watch that. So anyway, that's my little thing. All right, so here we go. You feel free, Bruce?
1: I feel highly free.
0: Whoa, let's do it then.

And that is the first song on the first album from Cream. Now we're going to be moving to another song that's actually the one that inspired me to play guitar on that. And this is one of the one of the songs that really caught my attention as a young person, and it's called "I'm So Glad." Now as John Boomer cues up the record, this is one I would listen to at night in my bedroom, and the solo by Eric Clapton in the middle of the song would literally bring me to tears on this. So it's a very, very special song for me.

0: I'm glad. But how about you?
1: Boomer, yeah, I'm glad.
0: I'm pretty glad.
1: I'm very glad. I'm extremely happy. That is my personal favorite Cream song. But next we're going to cue up for you is probably the most recognizable and popular song by Cream, Sunshine of Your Love.
0: Yeah. And where were you when you first heard this? I know where I was. I was in a car in New Jersey driving down this road that went along the Hudson River, smoking a doobie and digging this tune. I'm sure a lot of other people were doing the same thing at the same time.
1: No, not you, Boomer.
0: No, not me. All right, you'll know why when you listen. Here we go, baby.

0: classic Cream,
1: indeed.
0: Sunshine of Your Love.
1: Indeed.
0: And we're going to stay on the Cream train now and do a song that I heard off the Wheels of Fire album. And I believe this is one of the first times I heard the Mellotron. It's a very early sample keyboard that would actually take the recordings of symphonic sounds and string sounds and be able to play that on the keyboard. A very finicky instrument, but one used to great effect on this song. Dance the Night Away.
1: Little miscue, fade out the song before, but, you know, live radio, my friends.

0: Hey, that was Cream, Dance the Night Away. Again, one of the, from what I've heard, early uses of the Mellotron. So what we're going to be doing now is we're going to be leaving the British Isles and the British blues invasion, and we're going to be bringing it back home to the good old USA, to some of the most seminal Americana songs and band that we've had, Creedence Clearwater Revival. Again, one of my personal favorites, just the song Simple Songs with a absolute mastery of the top of the neck of the guitar by John Fogerty, brilliant showman. I had the opportunity to see him back in the mid-90s down in Nashville at the old Ryman Theater when he was just going to be able to play his music again after years of copyright ownership battles with his former management. And it was just a delight to see and hear that music again. So in bringing it back to the good old USA, we're going to be Boomer, what song are we going to be starting with Creedence?
1: We're going to be starting with the classic, one that was also done by Ike and Tina Turner, I believe, Proud Mary.

0: Sorry for the hot mic moment, but...
1: things happen.
0: Yeah, things... So that song's actually kind of special to me because back in 1973, I was hitchhiking through California on the way up to Vancouver, and I was literally stuck in Lodi, California, for a number of hours trying to hitchhike out, and that song kept playing through my brain at that time. So, Boomer, what's next from Creedence Clearwater?
1: Fortunate Son.
0: This is one of my favorite songs. It's iconic, and I had an opportunity actually on a video I saw where another band had gotten the master into the studio where the master tapes of this song was, and what they did is they only played the vocals for Fortunate Son, and hearing just the vocals of Fortunate Son without any of the music was actually an awe-inspiring experience.
2: Really?
0: Just the lyrics and how he sang them alone were absolutely stunning. Mm-hmm. But with the music's pretty good too. So take it away, Boomer.
1: Okay, here we go. Oh, sorry. Once again, queued up a little early.

0: Fortunate Son, one of the seminal anti-war songs of our time. And again, taken from the blue-collar perspective, John Fogerty did serve our country in the Army, and he had been questioned about what his thoughts are about the Vietnam War, and this song was his response to that, right? It's the rich folks that send their sons, to school, while the blue-collar kids are the ones who've got to go and fight and die for the country. I think it's a sentiment that we all share, even nowadays, especially
1: nowadays.
0: Yeah, absolutely on that. So the next time we're going to ring up is a song, actually a Gladys Knight and the Pips song. I heard it through the grapevine.
1: Yeah.
0: My old band back in the 70s used to cover this song as well, and it is a hell of a fun song to play. So, Johnny, where did you hear it from?
1: Hear what?
0: Where did you hear it, Boomer?
1: I heard it through the freaking grapevine. What do you think? Sorry, man. I missed my cue.

There we go. That is a sweet Hitchhiker on that. But now we're going to take it back and do I Heard It Through the Grapevine as we re-cue onto song number one on the album. Okay, and here we go. This is I Heard It Through the Grapevine.

0: Hey, ladies and gentlemen, we're going to take Heard It Through the Grapevine, and we're going to continue on our journey with Creedence Clearwater Revival. And Boomer, what are we queuing up next? Sure.
1: And that, well, I didn't even have to do anything. It's the second next song. So here we go. You ready?
0: Here we go. Have you ever seen the rain?

0: hear from the seminal Beatles group of all time. So we're going to start with probably one of their last albums instead of starting at the beginning. And we're going to hear a couple of songs from the Let It Be album. And
1: we're going to hear...
0: begin with I've Got a Feeling, and then go right into One After 909, which are actually two of my favorite songs.
2: And I'm sorry for that little bit of dead air space, but I forgot to turn CZ's mic on. Sorry, buddy.
0: Oh, I was talking into the ether.
2: You were talking to no one.
0: Which is my usual state.
2: Yeah, you know, we do that from time to time. We all do that from time to time. Okay, so here we go. We're going with, what is that again?
0: This is I've Got a Feeling into One After 909.
2: Yeah, I got a feeling I'm going to like this song.
3: I've got a feeling deep inside.

0: Yeah, all right, my friends. Hope you're enjoying the show tonight with our guest DJ, the CZ Kid. He's turning some really good vinyl here. And before we get back into the show, I have to let you know that you are listening to WFVRLP. 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All right, so I just want to run down our sponsors and underwriters, if I could find my glasses, there they are. Okay, so I'd like to thank at this time, Bale, Dandelion Acres and Garden Center, Mountain Folk, Luna Blue Farm, and Robin Reynolds for being loyal supporters of this station and this show, Sunday Night Flashback. All right, so let's get right back into it. CZ, what you got for us now?
1: Well, I think we're going to take a journey into something. We're going to take a journey into another aspect of the Beatles that I think everyone is familiar with, which is the second side of the Abbey Road album, Seminal. Just to sort of set it up a little bit and give it some background. It starts off with really one of the best Beatles songs, which is a George Harrison song. Took him a while to sort of... To elbow his way into the musical authorship compared to Lennon and McCartney, but actually the song "Here Comes the Sun" has really become one of the best loved Beatles songs, you know, most well constructed and well executed songs. So really shines a light on George Harrison and his capabilities that he did that. Another thing to know about this album is that to be honest, they had pieces of songs. And they weren't able to flesh them out into entire songs, so they decided to create a medley of all these different little snippets of songs that they had. And I think actually the brilliance is sometimes what you can do in the moment. And in the moment, they actually were able to turn these little pieces of songs into really a symphonic movement in a lot of ways, with different pieces and reprises. And the way they constructed is actually I find to be genius. But again, they may think that they did it just at the spur of the moment, but sometimes the genius is in what you can do when there's no time left. So here's the Abbey Road, famous side two, in its entirety.
0: Okay, but before we begin, I just wanted to throw a little side note at you guys that there's this guy, he's a juggler, and if you go on YouTube and you just type in "Amazing Juggler Finale," you'll probably get this guy. His name is Chris something. I can't remember his last name. But he does a juggling act to Slumbers, where it starts, to the very end of this song, that is in sync with every freaking note of this song. You got to watch it. It's incredible. Because this song is incredible, and he makes it even more amazing. So, yeah, Chris, I can't remember his last name, YouTube. Amazing Juggler Finale. Check it out.
1: Boomer has showed me this, and it is indeed amazing.
0: It is. But anyway, hopefully you'll check that out. But now we got something even more amazing to check out. The actual tunage. Here it comes.

0: That was not dead air. That was just the space between the songs. So that was our Beatles journey, and hopefully you enjoyed it as much as we have here in the studio.
1: Yeah, we had a great time tonight there, CZ, and you know, we have a little time left, and CZ was digging around the albums we got here in the studio, and he came across something that both tweaked our little fancies, right?
0: My fancy has been tweaked.
1: Yes, our fancies are tweaked. And we're going to play a couple of tunes off this album. It's a great album. It's from a band called Vanilla Fudge. And as Mr. CZ pointed out, the two of these people
0: went on to play with Jeff Beck.
1: Right, in Carmen Appice and
0: Tim Bogart, right?
1: In the Jim Bogart.
0: In the short-lived Jeff Beck band called Beck, Bogart, and
1: Appice. Right, exactly.
0: Right? So they
1: very short-lived. So,
0: we have come full circle.
1: That's right. We've come full circle. We started with Mr. Beck. We're ending with people that played with him later on in life. So it is a beautiful thing. So let's get underway with a little Vanilla. Vanilla Norton.
0: Fudge.
1: Go to the cabinet and get the bottle that says Vanilla.
0: Fudge.
1: Vanilla, Vanilla, Vanilla. Oh, there it is. Okay, fine. All right, here we go, my friends.
0: What the fudge?

0: All right, my friends, we got like 4 minutes left in the show, and I just want to thank you all for spending it with us, myself and
1: CZ Kid.
0: CZ Kid, right over here from the big city of Philly. Yeah, my friend, thanks for coming up.
1: Hey, my
0: pleasure.
1: Thanks
0: for spending time with the Boomer and doing this show. It's great.
1: My pleasure, Boomer. Always great to see you, my friend.
0: Always enjoyed it. Always enjoy it. All right, so we'll be gone in a couple of minutes, but I'll be back. No, actually, next week I will not be back. I'm not sure. Oh, Tom, my good friend Tom Healy, who always does a great job, will be sitting in for me. So tune in for him. I know he's going to have something real fun for you guys. And then I'll be back the next week, and we'll continue on with our 50-year-old albums. I'm not sure what we're going to play, but actually, the Creedence album we played tonight was from 76. So we did play some stuff from 1976 tonight that turned 50. And we'll continue that next week. So love you guys. Good night.
1: And love you too.
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1: Boomer and the Kid.
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streaming at www.wfvr.com. in South Royalton, Vermont. My name is Carl Newman, and I am here to host the Breakfast Club for you from now, 7 a.m. until 10 o'clock this morning. So we have had some overnight rain, and I see that we have a flood warning in effect. Let me grab hold of my cell phone, and I'll read you a little bit more about that. Flood watch. What? Flooding caused by excessive rainfall continues to be possible. Where? Portions of northern New York, including the following counties. Essex and Vermont, including the following counties. Addison, Rutland, Windsor, and Orange. So that's us. When? Through this evening. Impacts. Excessive runoff may result in flooding of rivers, creeks, streams, and other low-lying and flood-prone locations. Yeah, there are some other details, but I will spare you those at present. I will tell you that there was some light rain falling on the way in. The roads were wet, but driving conditions were not far from normal. So the rest of the weather report is... I'll find it. Here we are. I think. Well, anyway, let me hold off on the rest of the weather report until I can get a better picture. Right now, I don't... Well, okay, here we are. It is 61 degrees... Daytime, light rain is expected during the day. Nighttime, light rain again expected. At 7 a.m., it is cloudy and 65 degrees. And that's about all I can see. I can't tell you what the high temperature for the day will be, but I will look again and see if I can get that information later. Our telephone line direct to the studio,

Is it a nice thing to do to lie about nude in the sand, drawing pictures of mountains that look like bumps and thrashing the air?

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1: Today I walked

So wake up. Does anybody remember Perez Prado, the Mambo King? That was him from The Best of Perez Prado. He did Que Rico Mambo. Before that, Blood, Sweat, and Tears, which was experimenting with instrumentation in a rock band, did God Bless the Child from The Best of BST. Jefferson Airplane did Lather, Gracie Slick doing the vocal, and a beautiful job of it. That was from The Worst of Jefferson Airplane. No, not really, but that is the title of the album, yes. David Crosby and Graham Nash opened up this morning on what? Kind of a shocking note, maybe? Triad from Another Stony Evening. Yeah, Another Stony Evening bleeds into morning. So good morning to you. I am Carl, and I am hosting The Breakfast Club, as is my habit on Wednesday mornings. Let me invite you to join the Royalton Radio family on social media. Follow us at Royalton Community Radio on Facebook and Instagram so that you never miss a beat. Yeah. Why don't we get straight on back to the music with Tracy Nelson? Here is Hold an Old Friend's Hand.

ever wonder who the greatest band from Vermont is? Well, look no further and tune in to Vermont's Finest with Ross McGee on WFBRLP South Royalton every Saturday from noon to 2, where we explore the legacy and music of Phish, one show at a time.

So there was a cynical little ditty done by Mother Earth, and demonstrating that more than that, Mother Earth was a great deal more than Tracy Nelson's backup band. Yeah, they were talented. That was Living with the Animals from Mother Earth, from, and it was the title tune from their very first release, which was a blockbuster. Chicago did. Does anybody really know what time it is? From Chicago Transit Authority. Would you like to know? I've got it right here. I can tell you. It is just exactly 42 minutes after 7 a.m. in the morning. Today, by the way, is Wednesday, the 29th day of July of 2026. So the Electric Flag did. She Should Have Just, from Long Time Coming, another band experimenting with instrumentation. We led it off with Tracy Nelson herself doing Hold an Old Friend's Hand from her self-titled release. So I am Carl. You are tuned to The Breakfast Club. I told you it's Wednesday, and what time? I did double-check on the weather. It is 67 degrees, and that is about as warm as it's going to get all day. It's going to stay in the higher to mid-60s. We are expecting certain periods of intense rainfall, and we are under a flood. What is it? Alert, warning, watch. I will double check and fill you in on that in the next break. Now let us continue with the music. Another song which was made famous by Gracie Slick and the Jefferson Airplane. As a matter of fact, Gracie Slick wrote it, but we are going to hear White Rabbit as performed by Molly Tuttle and Golden Highway. Here it is. If I can click it.

Jerry Garcia created a musical universe that has touched the lives of millions. Join Ross McGee every Tuesday night from 10 to midnight on WFVRLP South Royalton to hear how sweet it is and become immersed in the magic that is Jerry Garcia.

So that's Reno, Nevada, as performed by Fairport Convention. And that was live on their album that is titled What We Did on Our Saturday. Song written by Richard and I think Mimi Farinha. Excuse me for just a second. I have the hiccups. There, maybe they're under control, maybe not. We'll probably find out. So, before Fairport Convention, we heard Lana Del Rey did The Season of the Witch, title tune. And that, of course, was written by and made famous by none other than Donovan. Psycho Grass did Procol Harum's A Whiter Shade of Pale from Psycho Grass's self-titled LP. And we opened up that set with Molly Tuttle, along with Golden Highway, doing Gracie Slick's White Rabbit. Again, that was the title tune. I am Carl Newman, and you are listening to The Breakfast Club on Radio of the People, by the People, and for the People. I mentioned earlier that we are under a flood watch, and I can read to you what that means right now, and that's what I think that I ought to do. What? Flooding caused by excessive rainfall continues to be possible. Where? Portions of northern New York, including the following counties, Essex and Vermont, including the following counties, Addison, Rutland, Windsor, and Orange. That is indeed us. When? Through this evening, impacts, excessive runoff may result in flooding of rivers, creeks, streams, and other low-lying and flood-prone locations. Additional details, up to 2 inches of rainfall have already fallen Tuesday through Wednesday morning in portions of Vermont. An additional 1 to 3 inches of rain is expected through Thursday morning in south-central Vermont, along with the eastern slopes of the Adirondacks in Essex County. Locally, higher amounts will be possible along the spine of the Southern Green Mountains. And we are referred to www.weather.gov/safety/flood. So there you have it. We're under a flood watch. Please do exert caution. All right. Let us get back to the music with Houses of the Holy, Led Zeppelin.

Todd here from the Elephant's Dream, heard every Thursday from 7 to 10 a.m. on Royalton Community Radio, 96.5 FM, setting free the community airwaves with folk, blues, rock, jazz, global jams, all blended with local news, weather updates, and offbeat commentary. 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

the amazing harmonies and melodies of the Beatles. John, Paul, George, and Ringo, here, there, and everywhere. And that was from Revolver. Nina Simone did Don't Let Me Be Misunderstood live from New World Coming. Fleetwood Mac from way back in the days of Then Play On. Would you have recognized them? They did Without You. And we opened up the set with Led Zeppelin, Houses of the Holy, from Physical Graffiti. So, we are Radio of the People, by the people, and for the people. 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The time is 24 minutes, 25 minutes after 8 o'clock in the morning, and it's time for me to mention our underwriters. They are Outpatch in Tunbridge, the Playhouse Movie Theater in Randolph, Murphy Builders LLC, the Tunbridge General Store, Tom Wells, and Robin Reynolds. Okay, having said that, I think we can get straight back to the music. Here is EC, Eric Clapton, and Stevie Winwood doing a live version, live from Madison Square Garden, as a matter of fact, of Can't Find My Way Home. Shouldn't be that hard from there, would you think? 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

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Thanks again for listening, and I'll see you next time.

So that's a group that I have not heard from in quite a long time, and I'm willing to bet you haven't either. It's Bloodwind Pig, and that's Dear Jill from A Head Rings Out. Before that, Chad and Jeremy did a summer song, title tune, from their single. Joni Mitchell and James Taylor did The Circle Game from the Joni Mitchell Archives, Volume 2. The Reprise Years, 1968 to 1971. We opened up that set with Eric Clapton and Stevie Winwood doing Can't Find My Way Home. That was live from Madison Square, right in the middle of Manhattan. My name's Carl Newman, and I host the Breakfast Club on Wednesday mornings. This is my gig. Yes, and I am very, very happy about it. I do hope that it brings some pleasure into your Wednesday mornings. That is the purpose of the entire operation. We are on from 7 to 10 every Wednesday morning here on Radio of the People, by the people, and for the people. 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So it is a gray, drizzly, cool, mid-60 degrees temperatures day. We are expecting more rain, probably some pretty intense rain, and we are under a flood watch. So be aware of all those factors. If you're in the low ground where flooding is a tendency, do be warned, be careful, take whatever precautions you might need to do. Let us then get back to the music, a change of pace, a piece of music by the Gershwins, George and Ira, featuring Zubin Mehta and the New York Philharmonic. 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

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Yeah, the ladies are insane there, and they sure know how to use it.

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Yeah, Tom, that's Tom Rush's greatest hit for sure, and it was beautifully performed by Emmylou Harris. Tom Rush was, and still is, greatly famed and admired for discovering and encouraging young songwriters with talent. And Emmylou Harris deserves exactly the same accolades. Yeah. So that was from Emmylou Harris's Bluebird, Tom Rush's No Regrets, Traffic, did John Barleycorn from John Barleycorn Must Die. Hoyt Axton did an absolutely lovely version of his song, Never Been to Spain. That was from Joy to the World. I do think it succeeded in bringing some joy to the world. We opened up that set with one of the world's great songs, Love Is Here to Stay, a song written by George and Ira Gershwin. In this particular case, it was performed by Zubin Mehta and the New York Philharmonic, Brian Coonan, Eric Cohen, Dick Hyman, Louis Ely, and Milt Hinton. A lovely instrumental version of Gershwin's Love Is Here to Stay. I'm Carl Newman, and I am hosting The Breakfast Club. I have got, how much time? Less than an hour to go, about another 48 minutes, let's say. And let's make the most of it, why don't we? It's a gray, rainy day. Let's stay in and enjoy the music. Here are the Fabulous Thunderbirds, featuring Roosevelt Collier and Wes Watkins. It's called I Know I'm Losing You.

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1: One, two, three, four.

That's right, Cooter. It's called Shrinking Man, and it's from an album entitled The Prodigal Son. Excuse me, please. Hiccups still and again. So anyway, thinking about that title, Shrinking Man, and the lyrics sort of made me think about when I go to see the doc for my annual physical, and they say, well, let's see how tall you are. Yeah, all of a sudden, I'm a shrinking man. Did you ever have anything like that happen to you? Well, stay in good health, and you will. You will. Bruce Springsteen from way, way, way back. The Wild, the Innocent, and the E Street Shuffle did Wild Billy's Circus Story. Molly O'Brien and Rich Moore from Lost in the Crowd, This Dream of You. So we are familiar, I think, with Molly O'Brien's absolutely fabulous voice. I think I would like to compliment Rich Moore, who is an immensely talented instrumentalist and arranger. He's fantastic. He is Mr. Molly O'Brien also. Rich Moore. So we started out with the fabulous Thunderbirds featuring Roosevelt Collier and Wes Watkins. I Know I'm Losing You, and that was from Strong Like That. I'm Carl. The time is 28 minutes until 10 o'clock. So that's how long we have left to spend the morning with you. You do know that we're under a flood watch, so be aware. We are expecting showers during the day, sometimes very intense showers, possibly. So let's spend the time that we have left, at least mostly with music. Here's Tracy Chapman doing the old Benny King song, Stand By Me. And this is live at The Late Show.

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So from an album appropriately titled Banjophonics, that was Damien O'Kane and Ron Block doing something called Bide the Night. Nice banjo playing. David Lindley did Talk to the Lawyer from Win This Record. Randy Newman, Lucinda from 12 Songs. Chris Smither with another Randy Newman song. Have you seen my baby from I'm a Stranger Too? Yeah, I love that line. I'll talk to strangers if I want to. I'm a stranger too. We opened up that set with Tracy Chapman doing Stand By Me live at The Late Show with David Letterman. That's from her Greatest Hits CD. I'm Carl Newman, and I am the host of The Breakfast Club. We are shortly to sign off. Looks to me like we got about 8 minutes left in our morning. So let me acknowledge and send some appreciation to our underwriters. They are Outpatch in Tunbridge, the Playhouse Movie Theater in Randolph, Murphy Builders LLC, the Tunbridge General Store, Tom Wells, and Robin Reynolds. Thanks to them, thanks to our members, and thanks to you for listening in. We are non-commercial, listener-sponsored community radio. 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And we will appreciate it, and we will treat your funds gently and appreciatively, let me assure you. Okay, 7 minutes left in the morning. It's been a blast for me. Thanks so much for tuning in. I hope that you will be here a week from today, and it is my intention that I will be too. I'll have something different for you. At least I will try my best. No, it'll be different for sure. And something entertaining. Let us go out with Bonnie Raitt and maybe Stephen Stills, too. So here we go. It's called Write Me a Few of Your Lines.

That's Stephen Stills and Manassas doing Johnny's Garden, preceded by Bonnie Raitt doing Write Me a Few of Your Lines and Kokomo. And thanks so much for joining us today. Signing out for The Breakfast Club.

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Thanks for tuning in on this Tuesday night. My name is Ross McGee. And we're going to be stepping into 1989 to visit October 20th at the Spectrum in Philadelphia, PA, as we continue our journey through Jerry Garcia's Grateful Dead musical career. 89 was a great year for Jerry. His health was probably as good as it might get after his coma. And he was feeling great, the band was feeling great, and the crowd is feeling great. So excited to bring you this little gem from 1989. Before we get started with that, I want to give a quick shout out to Mountain Folk, the Vermont Law and Graduate School, Howvale Farm, Crossroads Bar and Grill, Tom Wells, Scan VT, and the Royalton Memorial Library. Thanks to all of them for their support of this show and station. And thanks to you for checking out what I have to offer. Hope you enjoy it. Let's get going with it. This is The Grateful Dead from October 20th, 1989 at the Spectrum in Philadelphia, Pennsylvania.

All right. That does it for the first set and a little bit of the second set. We started off with Touch of Grey, followed by Tennessee Jed, Stagger Lee. And then from the second set, we heard Hey Pocky Way, Scarlet Begonias, and Fire on the Mountain. We'll continue with the rest of the second set in just a little bit. Before we get to that, as always, I want to make sure to acknowledge and thank the underwriters of our show and station. 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I'd also like to thank Tom Wells for his continued support of this show and station. Thank you, Tom. And thanks to ScanVT and Bethel. 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And lastly, but not least, thank you to the Royalton Memorial Library. You can check out its calendar of events as well as other services they offer by going to royaltonlibrary.org. Okay, everyone. I know you're itching to get back to the rest of this show, so am I, so let's get to it. This is the rest of the second set from the Grateful Dead's performance on October 20th, 1989 at the Spectrum in Philadelphia, Pennsylvania.

All right, everyone. That brings us to the conclusion of our featured show, which was October 20th, 1989 at the Spectrum in Philadelphia, Pennsylvania. We just finished listening to pretty much like the second half of the second set. We started off there with Truckin'. Then we had a Other One jam coming out of Truckin'. After that, we heard I Will Take You Home. Then we heard The Other One, followed by Wharf Rat, Sugar Magnolia, and the encore of Broke Down Palace. You're listening to How Sweet It Is, A Night of Jerry Garcia on Royalton Community Radio, WFVRLP South Royalton, 96.5 FM, royaltonradio.org, WFVR.org. Thanks for tuning in tonight and checking out this glimpse into Jerry Garcia's musical history on our journey that we've started way back in January of featuring a year in Jerry's career, chronologically starting off with 1966. I think we had a little bit from 65, and then slowly working our way up to the final year of his career, 1995. So we're getting close to that. Once I finish with all of those Grateful Dead performances, we're going to hop back and do the same thing with Jerry's side bands. So we'll hear some Olden in the Way, Merle and Jerry, Legion of Mary, and the Jerry Garcia Band. And then probably some Garcia Grissman as well once we get up into the 90s for that part. But I think you're going to enjoy that, and I hope you've been enjoying this trip this year through Jerry's Grateful Dead career. I know I've been having fun kind of going back and listening chronologically, so I hope you've enjoyed that as well. Before we get out of here, as always, this is an all-volunteer radio station, so without the support of listeners like you, we would not be able to bring you any of the great programming. And we also rely on the help of some local businesses to help underwrite the shows and keep the tunes flowing on Royalton Radio. So before I get out, I'd like to acknowledge and say thanks to the people over at Mountain Folk. Also, thank you to the Vermont Law and Graduate School. Thanks to Howvale Farm. Thank you, Crossroads Bar and Grill. Thanks to Tom Wells. Also, thank you, Scan VT and the Royalton Memorial Library, as well as all the other countless underwriters that we are fortunate to have the support of here at Royalton Radio. 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

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My name is Josh, and I host Nocturnal Combustion, the DIY, punk, hardcore, metal, pop punk, and noise show here on Stream Vermont Radio, heard every Saturday night from 9 to 11 p.m. You can listen to any of our programs from the previous week at the replay page at WFVR.org.

Well, that is Veronica Ferriani fronting a band called Gaffery out of São Paulo. Their self-titled CD, I believe from 2008. The tune is Presentimento, and it leads off Bossa Brazil edition number 136. This one's replete with newly released offerings, a couple of which launch our first full set, starting with Carla Casserim. This is Bossa Brazil.

Some tasty choro from Esteban Teixeira. That one's called Magoado, and we took it from a compilation called Choriños Choro, Volume 3. It's from 2019. From Clara Moreno, 2004, we got Otras Praias, Other Beaches. Her album called Morena Bossa Nova, all one word. And then new material from the venerable Ivan Lins in his sixth decade of making music, Samba Douro. And we began the set with a tune that might sound familiar, A Show, which we played for you 2 weeks ago by Seoma, this new version by Carla Casarín. Still yet more new stuff to come in the next set, starting with Sergio Seixas and his tune Os Ex-Maridos Están Voltando, The Ex-Husbands Are Returning. Well, he is a comedian, and he is here on Bossa Brasil.

And there we go back to the 78s again. From 1957, Jorge Viega with Estatutos de Gafiera, another Otacilio restoration. And then from 2026, the sax instrumental Cosme y Damián, live recording. Bech Cavalli was in there with the samba Meo Camino from 1978, and we began the set with Sergio Seixas, Os Ex-Maridos Están Voltando, The Ex-Husbands Are Returning. That should go well. And, well, if you remember our last adventure, we explored some of the community spirit of coco music. This next track, also new for 2026, is a singer largely inspired by it. This is Luana Flores on Bossa Brazil.

immortal voice of Clara Nunes, the title samba of Alvorecer in 1974. Hanata Rosa was in the middle. We played her last week and promised you more, so that was Sereia from Zunido da Mata, or if you like, Mermaid from The Purring of the Forest. All the more deserving to be heard because it's a self-release, no label. And then Luana Flores, a 2026 single from Nikita called Coraje na Fé, Courage in Faith. And fluting up in the background is another 2026 release from YB. This is Izzy Gordon with Bia Ferreira, the Jorge Aragão tune Malandro on Bossa Brazil.

The voice of Alina Kalistu in Fetisado, or Bewitched. Yep, like that. That's her eponymous 2009 album. And then Sergio Sampaio's Brasilia came from his 2006 album called Cruel. We began that set with new stuff from Izzy Gordon and Bia Ferreira, Malandro from the Jorge Aragon tribute album called Sementes de Tamarineira. Vasa Brazil is produced, reduced, and let loose by Roger Collins at the studio of The Forest Primeval in Carolina do Norte. Please support your local carrier. And to carry us out, we call on Carolina Cardoso Jimenez's, and again we're back to 1957. Well, it was a busy year. Thanks for listening, Caros Ovinches. Until our next Vasa Brazil, namaste, aloha, ciao, pessoal.

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morning and welcome to the Elephant Stream here at Free Vermont Radio, WFVRLP in South Royalton, radio of the people, by the people, for the people. It's in our Constitution. Todd with you as usual on a Thursday, right up until 10 a.m. this morning. Thanks for joining me. This week's thread, a Fred thread. Can you think of a song that contains a reference to somebody named Fred or maybe an artist? Fred, Freddie, Friedrich, got quite a few already, but if you've got a suggestion, we could probably pin one or two more on. Give me a call, 802-763-2700, or drop an email to sororadio@gmail.com. Might have some guests in the studio a little bit later. Always good for some spontaneous activity. Elephant Stream is brought to you today by Brocklebank Craft Brewing. Also, Tom Wells on the road with Billy Strings right now. We'll have to check out where he's with Billy and his skateboard a little bit later in the show. Also, thanks to Dandelion Gate. Say that again. Dandelion Acres Garden Center, Robin Reynolds in the Stratford Organic Creamery. We've got a book beat inspired by a comic written by Tim Newcomb in this week's 7 Days. Also, some Bach. Yeah. Johann Sebastian Bach and a whole lot more, but we'll never get to all the A-list ladies, and I missed a very important one last week. Music coming up next from Joni Mitchell here on the Elephant's Dream.

Well, we've shifted over to turntable two. It's got a new preamp. Thanks, Boomer. Sufficient volume heading out over the airwaves this morning. Haven't played this album in a long time. Came out in 1983. A guy from Philadelphia, actually. I think he still lives down that way. Had a chance to see him at an intimate outdoor show, courtesy of Bill Cole and Sarah Sully over in Thetford. This is the album Showstopper. You won't find it on any streaming services. Jamaladeen Takuma's wife was telling me about that. And I thought, I have that album, Showstopper, Jamaladeen Takuma. And we're listening to that right now. We'll be hearing a couple of cuts. Well, where do we get going today on the Elephant Stream? Well, we did revisit a couple of A-list ladies there. That was Andrea Zahn wrapping up the first set with Rise. Brant Miller, brand new album from him. I could have included that in our Let's Go Brendan, A Little American History. Title cut from Brant Miller's new CD just in my mailbox a couple days ago, In the Meantime. And then by request for someone very special to me. Didn't get to it last week. Joni Mitchell from the Hejira album, Amelia. Well, let's take a look at the Herald. Tim Calabro writing the lead story. He was over at the Stratford townhouse for that political gathering. Two women vying to unseat our current governor. Democrat statewide candidates give pitches at Stratford Forum. Granville Gulf sees conservation effort. Way to go, protecting the headwaters of the White River. You all know where the Granville Gulf is. Try riding your bike up that. More than just a store, yeah. Floyd's store changing hands to a young fella named Ethan LaLumia, who spent time in Randolph Center when he was just a wee tyke. Be taking it over and renaming it The Roost. Orange County Democrats share differing experience in Senate primary. And boy, even more political news. Candidates abound for Windsor Senate District. Well, we're going to get back to Jamaladeen Takuma, probably during Book Beat, something inspired by the liner notes and also the conversation that I had with Jamaladeen's partner last week. You know, one thing about summertime here, a lot of good things about summertime. It's a little drizzly and wet, but we could use that this morning, is the outdoor cultural opportunities there are. They are endless. You know, tomorrow night, I'll give you the calendar maybe a little bit later, but just so many things to do musically, artistically, hiking, kayaking, tubing, poetry, farmers markets. You get the general idea. No lack of wonderful things to do here in the great outdoors of the Green Mountain State. Well, as I mentioned early in the show, and a good friend of mine, he his honor down in Pennsylvania, suggesting a song that I did have on the playlist. We're not going to get to that right now. I'm looking just for the right vibe. No, that's coming up a little bit later. You know what? I'm going to start. We're going to play a couple of things related to a songwriter, really well-known songwriter. Carl knows, probably met him directly. Carl's met a lot of the people that he plays on his show. You should check it out on Wednesdays, The Breakfast Club. And he doesn't even have breakfast until after the show. Let's go to this one. Yeah, this is a Fred, one of the great songwriters, Fred Neil, with his take on a song that he wrote called The Dolphins.

doubt you've heard this piece on many other radio stations. It's music from Russia, the Tuvan section of Russia. Known for its throat singing, but no throat singing there. One of the other cuts on this World album that I'm dipping into has some authentic throat singing like you might hear on Northern Lights with Chris Ekstrand. If you're trying to travel there, it's not easy to get to, particularly in these troubled times. It is north of Mongolia, and the band, Shuday, you can look them up, S-H-U-D-E, are made up of members Oleg Kular, Mergen Mongush, Leonid Orzak, Boris Salchak, Nadezhda Shogu, and Alexei Shogu, all together there. Once again, the band's name is Shuday, with a hyphen. You're tuned to the Elephant Stream as we look through the mist. The top of the elephant shrouded in mist might clear off a little bit later. In fact, we're going to get to the weather forecast here. But let's take care of some other business. Yeah, we got into our first couple of Freds on today's Fred Thread. Yeah, Frederick Counts, great song from Patti Smith, originally on her Wave album a long, long time ago. I know some people that probably have that album. And then a classic song. I think the Youngbloods do a great version of The Dolphins. Several people do. That was the guy who wrote it. And from his first album, just called Fred Neil, came out back in 1966. Well, we're going to head to the general store here in just a little bit. General stores are often in the news or on your path, your daily path, stopping by for a coffee, maybe a croissant, maybe a homemade donut, maybe something up there with Lois at the North Tunbridge General Store. But story in the paper about general store, we're going to get to that. Right now, I'm trying to get to the weather forecast. It's cool out there, 61 degrees here as we get right towards the end of July, only a couple days to go. There's a green blob showing up on this map, meaning it's kind of lightly drizzling out there, and that will continue. Periods of rain this morning as we head towards a high of 75. Winds from the north at 5 to 10 miles per hour. That chance of continuing showers this morning is 90%. Considerable cloudiness tonight with a low of 58. Pretty good sleeping weather. And then tomorrow, finally, the rain starts to go away. Mostly cloudy skies and then partly cloudy in the afternoon. A slight chance of a rain shower, high around 80 degrees. Winds light and variable. Next time around, we'll get to the weekend weather forecast. But for some folks that might be heading down, and I did see a notice in one of the listservs this morning, there might still be some spaces available, and they are asking for reservations, even though it's a free event. This is happening at the East End Park in Woodstock. It's right along the, I want to say the Ompompanoosuc. It's the Ottauquechee that runs through there. The Ompompanoosuc runs down from Stratford through Thetford. Got to get those two Native American names straight. Anyway, Zach Nugent and Dead Set, very popular, maybe the top Grateful Dead cover band in the state of Vermont, are playing a free show. Normally, you wouldn't need to make reservation, but I think if you're making up your mind, you better go to pentanglearts.org so you're not stiffed at the gate. I think that will be a full house down by the river. Showtime Friday is at 6 p.m. All right, I'm going to go to this story written by Tim Calabro, titled More Than Just a Store, Floyd's Store Prepares to Pass the Reins. And I'm going to quote this fellow that's taken over the store, Ethan LaLumia. Although Ethan grew up in southern New Jersey, his parents both have deep Randolph roots, and he spent summers in Randolph Center throughout his childhood. Floyd's was always one of the regular stops. This is a guy who's 30 years old. Quoting him now, "I met the Floyd's when I was about that tall," he said, holding a hand a few feet above the floor. "I remember Al sitting in that chair, and I remember Al sitting in that chair when I would stop by back in the day to pick up the New York Times, the Sunday Times, on my way back from a different radio show. And every time I'd walk in, it'd be a big, boisterous, 'Well, hello, Ethan, how are you?' Years ago, he told the Floyd family he helped to someday live in Randolph Center. 'I've said it since high school,' O'Connor recalled. He told us,
I want to live in Randolph Center. After working in Maryland and Montana, LaLumia moved to Randolph Center earlier this year before Al Floyd passed away. He went to the house to share his plans. I asked him, LaLumia said, I just wanted to let him know this is what I wanted to do. So the passing of the reins, Floyd's store opening up again soon right there in Randolph Center next to the post office. Step on in and say hello and welcome, Ethan. Here's Gene Morrison about another store. This is Muzzy's store on the Elephant's Dream.

cracks in the wall. He'll work you all summer and rob you in the fall. It's the hard times in the country out on Penny's farm. You go in the field, you'll work all day. Wave the night, but you get no

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Well, it is precisely 8 o'clock here at WFRLP in South Royalton. And if you're on the East Coast, probably the same time where you are. But we've got listeners all around the planet. Yeah, indeed, a One Planet Groove kind of station. This is the Elephant's Dream, jumping around quite a bit. This is music from an artist that is scheduled to be playing at Solarfest a week from Saturday, August the 8th. Music going from noon until 5, and then a keynote speaker, and then I think some more music after that. We are planning to carry part of that Solarfest main stage entertainment live, a live remote from Brandon, Vermont. It's a free event this year. It's called The Gathering at Solarfest Center. And if you are into environmental education, hanging around with some more community-minded people in a beautiful setting, there's hiking and biking around there. There'll be food vendors, a lot of education, a whole lot of music, and Free Vermont Radio will be there broadcasting live. So if you can't make it, let's turn on the radio in the afternoon, and you might hear this woman. This is Val Davis with a piece called The Flow. Well, we have a lot to get to before we open the pages of BookBeat here on the Elephant Stream. Why don't we start out by telling you who we've been hearing from. Somebody else, actually, that's going to play at 3 o'clock. She has been in the studio here before. I believe she is from Vermont. Brianna Elaine performing at Solarfest next Saturday at about 3 p.m. from her album Seedlings. I think Shay had her in the studio a year or two ago. We heard Like Everything Does. Brand new album from friends of mine. Met them years ago. Presented them, I think up in Randolph. Boy, it all starts to turn into a fuzz after a while. But I remember their names. Jeremiah Solon and Shannon McDade. Two brothers and a sister known as the McDades. Their new album is getting a lot of airplay on community radio. Thread the Light. They are from Canada. We have good friends up there. And that was a cover of the traditional The Lily of the West. Henry Jameson coming to Tunbridge as part of, Fledge Fest. You know about Fledge Fest? Yeah, it's coming up on the 22nd. What did I do with that poster? We'll be playing several artists that are playing there, and I'll tell you, I like the selections. Often I am not familiar, but I am familiar with this guy who's from Burlington. We heard from Henry Jameson, joined by Isabel Pless. He is going to be at Fledge Fest. The details are all online. You can find out easily by going to fledglingfarmstead.com. It's all happening on Saturday, the 22nd. The 21st and 22nd, they're going to have a gathering and a contra dance on Friday, the 21st. It's going to be a lot of art, a lot of activism. Radio station will be there once again, planning a remote broadcast. So maybe you'll hear Henry Jameson. If you're not up on the hill there, Bicknell Hill, maybe you'll hear it on the radio. I played some Aqua Massa last week. They're going to be there. Laces, Undertow Brass. I can't find any music from them quite yet, but I do have some music lined up this morning from two other artists, Katie Turnity and Captain Talon. And that same day in the morning, if you like to ride bikes, and I know you do, we're going to be having our 13th annual Pedal Power to the People bike ride. It's not a race. It's not a torture, although if you go on the really long course, it might be at three different levels, 10 miles, 17 miles, and I think the last one's 30 or 31 miles. That one will cover four towns, Tunbridge, Chelsea, Stratford, and Verscher, adding Verscher to our list of towns that we've ridden our bikes through every August, and that's all happening. We're going to get the details up on the website really soon. It's in the ad this week in the Herald. You can check it out there. And it's got a sliding scale registration. There'll be some public access libations available after the ride. And your registration fee gets you into the music festival all afternoon into the evening is included in your registration fee. Well, what else do I need to tell you? Oh, I was going to go back to the set list because we are playing some music from other places. So we had Brianna Elaine, the McDades, Henry Jameson. Oh, we went to the Bentley Boys.
I knew that was a very old song, and it was. That goes back to 1929, that recording. You can find it, I've got it around the corner here, on the Harry Smith's Anthology of American Folk Music. Almost nothing is known of those boys. They probably were men, but they were called the Bentley Boys, except that they were from the Tar Heel State. Maybe Scott and Jamie know about them. The recording we have is from the Anthology of American Folk Music. The song deals with sharecropping and over the years has lived several lives through parody and adaptation to other occupations. It probably originated, now we're going way back, as Lawson's Farm. No, not where you can get a sip of sunshine, but Lawson's Farm shortly after the Civil War ended. Once again, the Bentley Boys. And, well, it was kind of adapted by a brand new CD from Benny Bleu. Yeah, Bleu, B-L-E-U, the French for blue. Penny's Farm from his great album. I've got two of his albums at home. They're mostly instrumental, but Benny is singing on this one. When I Am a Fossil came out this year on the Circus Tent label. And then we started it all off with Gene Morrison. Great song. Boy, talk about nostalgia. Nostalgia lives here in Vermont, by the way. Muzzy's Store. And the name of the release is Looking Back, a Vermont artist there, Gene Morrison. Well, I should have had, well, let's cover our underwriters. Don't forget that, Stratford Organic Creamery. Also, Robin Reynolds down in Pennsylvania, recovering from his birthday and the Crab Fest at the same time. Dandelion Acres Garden Center, Brocklebank Craft Brewing, Tom Wells, and thanks to all those good folks. Well, I'm really not all that organized here. Well, I'm pretty organized, but I got to go to another playlist here, which is buried. Oh, yeah, there it is. It actually came up pretty quick. And I got to go get the 7 days because one of the songs on the playlist is based on a cartoon. In this week's 7 days, you'll probably find it on about page 5 or 6. Tim Newcomb, a regular cartoonist, and we will reference that shortly after we do our theme song here. It's time for Book Beat at WFERLP, South Royalton, just after 8 o'clock, 7 minutes to be precise.

sure how many teeny boppers are tuned in here to the Elephant Stream, and hopefully they're not just reading everything on their phones. Yeah, there are books and newspapers and other publications that you can be reading. And of course, we like to talk about writing as well. We have a whole show devoted to writers and writing. It's called WordStream, and it comes up every Tuesday from 10 to 11 a.m. If you miss this week's, you can hear it on Saturday morning during the rebroadcast from 7 to 8 a.m. All right, we are going to range around quite a bit here. Unfortunately, some of this is very sad news. As Irish singer-songwriter, and I think he was in the film once as well, Glenn Hansard, passing away in a motorcycle accident, and I believe that was in Dublin, Ireland, just a day or two ago. So we'll be playing some music from that soundtrack. But we're going to start off on a lighter note right now. You will find this on page 7. In the Week in Review section, where all the letters are, in 7 days. And we're very lucky to have 7 days. They cover a lot of political news, and this issue is heavily political as we head towards the primary election coming up on Tuesday, August 11th. And just a heads up, if you live in this immediate area, like in Royalton or Tunbridge, and you're curious about, am I going to get his name? I am. This has just been confirmed by Gidget Lyman and Sandy Conrad. I think I got those names right. They have put together a discussion that's going to happen between Devin Brennan, who is challenging the House Democrat John O'Brien. So Devin is from Royalton and John is from Tunbridge. John has been in office for several terms. Devin is a graduate of the Vermont Law and Graduate School a year or two ago, and they're going to be talking about their positions. This is all happening tomorrow evening. Big weekend here in South Royalton as Old Home Days is also happening down on the green all weekend long, at least tomorrow and Saturday. Yeah, get ready for your beanhole beans. Yeah. Anyway, that discussion between those two candidates for House Rep for Tunbridge and Royalton is happening at 6 p.m. at the Royalton Memorial Library tomorrow evening. Well, here's something that's, well, it's kind of political, but on a different level. It involves, well, we do broadcast from the Vermont Law and Graduate School. So we talk about court rulings here. Yeah, open access, public access. Court, Tim Newcomb, his cartoon from page 7 of 7 days this week. Court rules that border agents can search your phone by hand without suspicion of wrongdoing. And it shows somebody from Border Patrol. It looks like a couple of guys. No, they're all from Border Patrol. Though one guy's wearing a different, and there might, I don't think he's ICE, though. I don't quite see an ICE patch on there. But three law enforcement officials have pulled a woman over who's sitting in her car. And the first guy is looking at her phone. Actually, two of them are looking at her phone. She's driving an electric car. For sure, there's something critical of the government in here. And his colleague says, "Hey, nice video. That you in a bikini on the beach? Sweet. But what's with your background music? Sounds foreign." The driver of the car is looking quite befuddled, says, "It's Bach." And the third guy who's holding a pretty impressive looking rifle. "Okay, we've heard enough. Out of the car, lady." Well, on that note, let's go to, Johann Sebastian Bach here. Prelude in G major as we kick off Book Beat.

keep a light on and come out of the shadows.

a little melancholia in the wet summer air outside and here in the studio. Yeah, Falling Slowly, big song that won all kinds of awards. Glenn Hansard joined by Markéta Irglova there. And, of course, taken from the film Once. I read all about that film, always wanted to see it. Haven't seen it yet. I guess I got to get around to that. More about Glenn Hansard in a moment. Adding his voice, and pretty recently, that recording Dervish, brand new album from them, The Great Irish Songbook. We'll send that one out to the big dog. Volume 2, Dervish joined by Glenn Hansard, and Leave a Light On. We have one more here in BookBeat, but let me read you from the New York Times obit for Glenn Hansard, who died just the other day. He died at the age of 56. He was the singer-songwriter who was the frontman of the popular Irish band The Frames and who shared an Oscar for Falling Slowly, yeah, that you just heard that song, a wistful song from the 2006, really 20 years ago, died in Dublin. His death was confirmed in a brief statement on his website. On Wednesday, the Irish police issued a news release about a single-vehicle motorcycle crash that took place in the Lucan area of West Dublin early on Wednesday morning. The release did not name Mr. Hansard, but said that the victim was a man in his 50s. The Irish news media later reported that Mr. Hansard was the victim. Hansard, who started out as a busker on the streets of Dublin, formed The Frames back in 1990, and the band went on to have multiple hit albums in Ireland. He achieved international fame after starring in Once, the tender tale of an Irish street musician and the Czech pianist he falls for her. He and his co-star Markéta Irglova won an Academy Award for Falling Slowly, which is featured in the film. A.O. Scott, who is a well-known film critic for, I think, for the New York Times, "You can't take your eyes off them," he said in a video review for the New York Times, adding that the film was almost perfect. Back in 2012, a musical version opened on Broadway where it ran for almost 3 years, was nominated for 11 Tony Awards and won 8, including Best Musical, Best Leading Actor. Mr. Hansard had previously had a small role in the 1991 soul band film, Thank You, Mayor, The Commitments, and said in a 2000 interview with The Times that he had been reluctant to act again. Quoting him now, "I'm a real believer in sticking to your craft," he said. He eventually accepted the role in Once on the condition that he could flee if the first few days of filming didn't work out. Fortunately, he did not flee. All right, we're going to move over to, I'll give you the background on this final piece here on BookBeat. After it's over, we're returning to vinyl. Yeah, we're more to vinyl redemption going on, and we're returning to this great album, his first album that came out back in 1983 from Philadelphian Jamaluddin Tecumseh.

Takuma song from Jamaluddin Takuma, who performed out in the backyard of Bill and Sarah's place over in Thetford last Saturday. About 30 people. Sun was beating down pretty good. A lot of people slathering on the SPF 35. And he was there along with Bill Cole. Of course, you listen to Bill Cole. Probably caught his show last week. He normally does the fourth Thursday of the month of Fourth Branch Jazz here at Free Vermont Radio. And that was Free Jazz Vermont Radio there. And you're probably wondering, well, great piece of music. But it is from Jamaluddin Takuma's very first album. He'd been playing with Ornette Coleman and some other folks before making this album on Gramavision back in 1983. And I think that's probably about when I purchased this album. Listened to it a few times, put it away, and then when I saw a note from Sarah saying that he was going to be coming up and playing with Bill Cole, and he's known Bill a long time, and they're both definitely free verse progenitors. And Bill had the didgeridoo out, and he had one of those small horns that I think is from the Himalaya Mountains. And they sat on the back porch and played live. Colin McCaffrey was there taping the entire performance, so maybe that performance or parts of it will become available. I'll check with Colin. We don't want to get the lawyers stirred up. Jamaluddin was wearing a Phillies hat. I think the Phillies were still winning at that point. I don't think they've done too well in the last couple weeks against the Dodgers and the Yankees, but that's a digression. A very gracious, generous man, an amazing player. And I just happened to be sitting next to his partner who was videotaping and had a great conversation with her, and specifically about this album, which is called Showstopper. I'm holding it in my hand right now. It's an amazing cover. I don't know who the cover artist is. I'm not going to read that part of it, but she said that this artist went on to win numerous awards with some very well-known albums. What's unique about this album is it is not available on any streaming services. Jamaluddin has kept his master tapes to this. They're thinking of maybe doing a little bit of an experiment with it. So apparently I'm holding a very valuable album, not only musically, but because it is so rare. She mentioned that he had played with Ornette Coleman, and I thought she said that Ornette Coleman appeared on this album. So this brings it into BookBeat territory, because I'm reading the credits on the back of the album, and I did not see his name as being one of the players. Of course, a great horn player in his own right. Ornette Coleman came up around the same time as Miles Davis. You'll have to check with Mort Wasserman. He's probably read a biography about Ornette Coleman. So I was thinking, maybe she was thinking of Oludara, who does appear on this album as well. But then I got down towards the bottom. All compositions written on this album, Showstopper, by Jamaluddin Takuma, except the piece that you just heard, Takuma Song, which was indeed written by Ornette Coleman. Wow. To have Ornette Coleman compose a piece that's named after you, that's high respect there in the jazz world. All right, that wraps up BookBeat. We're already up to 8:35. We've passed the midpoint of the show. It's time to give you an update on the forecast. Some rain lingering around this morning as we head up to a high of 75. It's going to stay cloudy all day, but I think the rain will dissipate by maybe post-lunch. The low tonight is 58. Getting a bit warmer tomorrow, a high of 80 under partly cloudy skies. Showing a little bit of snippet of sun. I think you can do some good outdoor activities. Work or play. I think I got to get back to work. 80 the high, 56 the low Saturday. Morning clouds followed by afternoon sun. Looking like a great day. 84 the high, 63 the low. Sunday starting off cloudy and then eventually some more rain coming in. A third of an inch. This pattern has been sticking around. We are not getting hit with the heat dome. Knock on wood. No heat dome, please, up here. A low of 65, and on Monday, rain again. Between those two, it could, between Sunday afternoon, evening, and into Monday, it could add up to another half inch of rain. No flooding in our area. And then we hit a strong summer spell Tuesday through next Saturday with mostly sunny skies. Looks like Solar Fest is going to be sunny.
over in Brandon. If you want more information, I'm going to play another artist or two from Solarfest. You can go to their website, solarfest.org. It's a free event. I think even the camping is free. It's a kind of beautiful camping spot. It's going to be very educational and very entertaining day there at Solarfest as they present their first free, they're in a rebuilding stage, and first free festival. And you'll see some people you know, maybe even some listeners or some staff from Free Vermont Radio as we get prepared to carry some of the music and maybe an interview or two live from our new remote little box and a suitcase that goes with it. And we tested it out yesterday from the site, and it worked well. So we're hoping to do a live remote from Solarfest next Saturday. All right, that gets us caught up on weather. A whole lot more music to get to. This one was requested. I already had it. It was one of the first ones that came to mind when I was going to put together this Fred thread today. Here's Curtis Mayfield. Yeah, I think you'll recognize this one. Another movie I got to see. From the original soundtrack, Superfly, Freddy's Dead.

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Ooh, I need a woman child.

Oh, yeah. A little timely with some of the rain coming down. Hey, why don't we check in with another Fred on our Fred thread here on the Elephant Stream. Here's Mr. Rogers.

0: It's a beautiful day in this neighborhood, a beautiful day for a neighbor. Would you be mine? Could you be mine? It's a neighborly day in this beauty wood, a neighborly day for a beauty. Would you be mine? Could you be mine? I have always wanted to have a neighbor just like you. I've always wanted to live in a neighborhood with you. So let's make the most of this beautiful day. Since we're together, we might as well say, would you be mine? Could you be mine? Won't you be my neighbor? Won't you please? Won't you please? Please won't you be my neighbor?
1: Neighbors are people who are close to us, and friends are people who are close to our hearts. I like to think of you as my neighbor and my friend.

either, either, neither, neither. Let's call the whole thing off. You like potato, and I like patata. You like tomato, and I like tomato. Potato, patata, tomato, tomato.

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Well, it is 9 o'clock here, high atop Magic Mountain, overlooking the Upper White River watershed and the confluence of the first branch and the main branch of the White River. For those classical music fans, and of course, later today, Concert Music Safari with Tom Healy knows his stuff. He would recognize this piece right off and tell you who the composer was. We'll let you think about it. But it is part of our Fred thread. Well, we were able to get quite a few in there, and there's quite a few to go. We'll try to get them all on. I thought I'd be lucky to get to 12, but we're actually closer to 20 songs dealing with Fred. A real classic coming up from a Vermont band in just a couple of moments. Well, we started off with Curtis Mayfield by request on the set list today from the movie Superfly. Freddy's Dead. Thank you, Curtis, for that one. Thank you, Mayor. After that, the great Freddie Hubbard on trumpet. Here's That Rainy Day. Boy, there's a confluence right there from the great album Straight Life going back to 1971. And then there's a lot of guys named King. Anyway, great blues players named King. I can think of three. Actually, I can think of four off the top of my head. But we went to Freddie King, Same Old Blues from Freddie. Don't forget, we do carry the blues train. Engineer Two Scoops was at the controls, and he stayed on the rails. And you can catch the rebroadcast of that on Saturdays from 7 to 9, or you could just dial it up at our website, WFVR.org, anytime and catch the replay function. Yeah, Fred Rogers, great documentary about Fred, saw that a few years ago. Mr. Rogers, Won't You Be My Neighbor? And then a song about a dog and a flea. I think it's a whole set of kids' songs, which I was not aware of till I was doing intensive research for this thread. Tom Paxson, who I had a chance to meet and present a long, long time ago at the Turtle Dove Folk Festival, with a song called Fred from the album Goin' to the Zoo. All right, I want to keep you in suspense. This is a piece from Frédéric Chopin, along with, well, I would imagine the pianist is Olga Bordas. With a name like Olga, at least Eastern European, possibly a Russian pianist. This is Nocturne, Opus 9, Number 2. Our underwriters here on the Elephant Stream, they haven't changed. We have actually a couple new ones coming in. The Stratford Townhouse just joining us, and a couple of others rumored to be joining us. The Stratford Organic Creamery. I've spent a couple of different times over in Stratford recently, nearby town. Robin Reynolds down there in Embryville, minding the mill. Hey, maybe we should play that song, Same Old Man Working at the Mill. Oh, he's not that old. Dan Lineaker's Garden Center, Brocklebank Craft Brewing, Tom Wells, the other underwriters of this show and of this station. A lot of political news in today's Herald. If you're getting ready to vote, you can vote early at your town clerk's office. Don't be putting it in the mail like 2 days ahead. It might not make it, and it may not get accepted. I like going to the polling place in person just to see what's happening there. Well, we're going to continue on with our Fred thread here. A whole lot more to get to. Yes, we're going to go to the Starline Rhythm Boys, the most famous Fred in our neighborhood. Maybe you are seeing the 30th anniversary. Is it the 30th? I think it's the 30th anniversary of John O'Brien's film, Man with a Plan, featuring none other than Fred Tuttle. That's who we're going to visit next here on the Elephant Stream.

My name is Fred McDowell. They call me Mississippi Fred McDowell. But my home's in Rawford, Tennessee. But it don't make any difference. It sounds good to me. I seem like I'm at home in that when I'm in Mississippi. And I do not play no rock and roll, y'all. I just play the straight natural blues. And whenever you get somebody, you know, want to ply for you, just call for Fred McDowell. I was raised on the farm, you understand? Now, the only way you can rock, Fred, you have to put him in a rocking chair. Or he's to lay me down, you understand? That's my type of rocking. In my type of blues, I play it with a bottleneck. I first got this style from a beef bone, you understand? Raised, will come out of a steak. My uncle, when I was a small boy in the country, he ground this bone down and fired it with a file and put it on his little plank. But I played on my ring finger, you understand? And it's just bottleneck sound better than the bone because it gets more clear sound out of it. And I would like for you to, who's never listening? Or you don't buy one of the tapes or album or anything. I like for you listening to what I'm saying. I make the guitar say what I say, young man. If I say our father, he'll say our father. If I give out of him, he'll say it. If I please Mason Grace, he'll sing that too. Now that's my style. Would you hear me doing that? I hope y'all like it. Who's never get it?

0: Yeah, the thread continues here on the Elephant's Dream. Of course, Mississippi, I Don't Play No Rock and Roll, Fred McDowell. Hey, we'll do a back announce in just a moment. We're going to play a request, a couple requests coming in from the Lone Wolf and Ariel, heading up north of the border to Canada. And I met this gentleman many, many years ago at a fundraiser for the local SPCA in Chester County. And his name is Fred Eaglesmith, and I was introducing him and some other artists at this outdoor event that had a lot of dogs barking during the entire performance. And I walked up to Fred and said, "Fred, hey, I'm going to be introducing you in a minute." And he goes, "I know you are. You're the effer that never booked me at your folk club." And he turned around and walked away. So that was a great way to be introduced to Fred McDowell. But not Fred McDowell, but to Fred Eaglesmith. So let's go to Fred Eaglesmith, because just like Fred, I like trains.
1: Hey, thanks again. Appreciate it, you guys.

0: Early in the show, we played the original from Fred Neil, but that's a little medley of Fred Neil songs as performed by original. I think he's from New Jersey originally, but moved out to Texas. And As Goes Texas with Jerry Jeff Walker. You would hear that often on the Lone Wolf Show, As Goes Texas, back in the early days of this radio station, year one. Great version there from Jerry Jeff, the Fred Neil medley. If you're looking for that on vinyl, if you can find it, Cowboy Boots and Bathing Suits. Yeah, Jerry Jeff always has a little bit of a sense of humor. Hey, we've just slid by, and we're into the final half hour of the Elephant's Dream. It's been flying by for me. Hopefully you've enjoyed it. Thanks for that call from Steve G. He's going to be coming out for the Pedal Power to the People, 13th annual. It is the oldest gravel ride in this part of Vermont, and it's always really interesting. We're not trying to get 100 people. We're not really trying to get a certain number. We just want people who want to come out and have a good time at Fledge Fest, because the registration gets you into Fledge Fest on August 22nd. And there are three different rides, and Steve is going in for the long one. Yeah, he always takes the longest ride home, but he'll make it, no problem. We'll have that posted on our website really soon. There's some posters going on up around town, maybe some postcards, so keep an eye out for it. If you know somebody who's into gravel riding and wants to go to some unique places, yeah, public access places, have them go to our website, or you can look in the paper. There's an ad today in the Herald. Well, where have we been musically? Well, I just went around there, and we're back to it. Let's start from the top. Yeah, we had a fond memory of Fred and his film. He's in the film, but John O'Brien's film is being shown in a lot of parts of Vermont. I saw it up at the Playhouse Theater in Randolph, as it's celebrating its 30th anniversary since it came out. We heard Danny Cohn, who still plays around quite a bit, and the original band that he's in, the Starline Rhythm Boys, with A Memory of Fred. How about that line, gentle as a jersey? You can find that from Red's Place. And then Steve was asking about that reggae tune from a band called Fat Freddy's Drop. You get bonus points if you can name all three of the Fabulous Furry Freak Brothers. You got to go back into your R. Crumb history for that one. The song that we heard from Fat Freddy's Drop is Roadie, and it's based on a true story. Yeah, that's the name of the album. And then out to, boy, I want to say they're from Detroit, but I could be corrected by Dr. Dave Gabriel, I think, knows where the MC5, something that was suitable for airplay, because some of their songs, yeah, they might not pass muster with the FCC. Back in the USA, not in the USSR, but back in the USA, one of the shortest songs we played this morning came out in 1970, probably right around the time as the White Album. Mississippi Fred McDowell with Baby Please Don't Go from his album I Do Not Play No Rock and Roll. Fred Eagle Smith from Canada. Don't know if Fred is still playing. He was always a fixture at the Roots on the River. We're going to send that one out to Joel and Trish. Big anniversary coming up for them in just a couple of weeks. Fred Eagle Smith, I Like Trains, from a live album recorded out in California a long, long time ago, Ralph's Last Show, and we finished up with Jerry Jeff Walker. Well, we're going to get a kind of political here. Yeah, we're allowed to do that. I think the First Amendment is still alive here at Free Vermont Radio, but let's give you one more look at the weather forecast and also tell you about some items, some concerts and things that are coming up really soon. The paper is chock full of political letters, but also outdoor music events that are happening. Well, we could refresh the temperature. Last time I checked, it was 63 degrees, and it is still lightly raining. That rain is due to quit here in, maybe in the next couple of hours. We're going to head, it still is 63. We're going to head up to 75, 58, the low tonight. Tomorrow, so I think it's going to stay dry. There's a slight chance of a shower, but I think it's going to be a good day. Partly cloudy, high of 80, low of 57. Saturday, mostly cloudy, but still dry, high 84, low of 64. Sunday, some late, mid-afternoon showers leading into Monday. So a couple of rainy days, end of Sunday into Monday, and then a slew of great days coming up Tuesday through Saturday, highs in the low to mid-80s and lows in the high 50s to low 60s. Well, Let's go to the calendar. I'm looking at the Herald here. If you're into folk music, the annual Pete Seeger Memorial Concert is happening up in Hancock. You know where that is, in the Quintown area, right off of Route 100. And they will consider this put on by Hancock Town Pride. But tonight at 6:30 to 8 p.m. on the Hancock Green, you can head on out and hear the songs of Pete Seeger. And I think some of his distant relatives are part of that. Out at Barnard's, Shady Rill is going to be playing tonight. The gates open up at 5:30. Music at 6. That's, of course, off the Royalton Turnpike. I think the weather's going to be okay for the Royalton Town Band to get out there tonight. They play during the summer for the next couple of weeks on Thursdays from 7 to 8 p.m. right here on the Green. Here's a show I'm going to, but you should get your reservation ahead of time tomorrow down at the East End Park in Woodstock. Zach Nugent with the full band, Zach Nugent's Dead Set, happening down there. Pentangle putting that on. Over in Rochester, the Dave Keller Band on Sunday. They are excellent. Dave's been around a long time here in Vermont. So that'll be out on their green. And those shows on Sundays go from 6 to 8 p.m. And, you know, I don't see it in here, but Berwick and Budney are playing as part of a Monday night series at a new place called Ripple. Check them out for their pizza and their bar. It's right. Wow. Anyway. Ripple is right up there on Main Street every Monday from 7 to 9. And I just saw a notice. And did they make it into here? Here it is. I'm going to jump ahead because I knew about this event, but I was given, maybe I remembered the wrong date. Sunday, August 9th, Deadhead Alert. If you don't make it to Zach Nugent, right up there in Randolph and all around Ripple in that parking lot that leads back. It's a very Jerry Sunday. Yeah. Maybe they'll have ice cream there, too. Free, family-friendly event and a Jerry Garcia tribute. Well, that's right. It's the days between. That's why they're having it now. Ross will tell you all about that. It is presented by Pinnacle Cannabis and Speaking Volumes. That's the used record store. Vendors, food and drink at Ripple starting at 3 p.m. Live music starts at 4 p.m. I heard that the bass player from the band Goose is going to be there. Now, there's a guy named David Wellington. I don't know. Maybe you know the name of the bass player from Goose. But David Wellington playing at 4, Berwick and Burnley at 5. Al's Pals play Jerry and the Dead from 3 to 8. All this happening at Ripple next Sunday, August the 9th. I don't know if the gentleman that just walked into the studio is running out of time. He must have had a very full breakfast. Is planning to go to the Jerry Jam up in. He's already laughing. Welcome, Jim, to your very own broadcast studio.
1: Yes. I'm just checking up to see if everything is working.
0: It is. Yeah. The remote worked really well yesterday. All the way from Brandon.
1: It did.
0: Yeah, I went over there to Brandon.
1: That is extremely good news.
0: So we're going to be carrying part of Solar Fest next Saturday.
1: Wow.
0: If I had some helpers, and I don't think I'm going to get anybody, but I just heard, so tomorrow night there's a political discussion, but we probably won't be carrying that. Maybe we can get somebody to tape it. But how are you doing?
1: I'm doing pretty well. Pretty well. My wife is laid up with a torn ligament, we think.
0: Oh, that's what happened. Yeah, I saw her being hoisted up on the shoulders the other night.
1: Yes, and she needed to be carried out of our gig on Saturday night. She was having such a good time, as was everybody else, and she was dancing with our friend Henry Bicknell's daughter, Violet, who's quite an energetic little creature.
0: And she was a creature night.
1: Yeah, she was a dragon lady. Dragon. So at any rate, and I think she pulled Carol one way and Carol pulled the other way, and her ligament pulled a third way.
0: Yuck.
1: So
0: she's hobbling around.
1: I've got a walker.
0: Oh, more time for you in the garden then.
1: and somebody's eating our kale, and then we had a chicken that was lost, and I've been kind of, taking care of a few items, but everything's fine.
0: I think that
1: and
0: could
1: we're
0: be.
1: Happy to have the rain. Actually, we didn't get the torrents of rain that they got south of here, about 5 or 6 inches, but we've got
0: really
1: nice,
0: they got that much
1: in southern Vermont. And,
0: whoa!
1: Some serious rain yesterday. And we've got just about right amount, and it's terrific because things were starting to get a little dry.
0: A little bit dry. Hey, while you're here, even though that was a great show that the Soggy Po' Boys put on, I would say that qualifies as being sold out. I don't know. Hardly any room for anybody.
1: You know, it was a lot of people.
0: Yeah, and it was good. Ben didn't knock anybody over on the dance floor.
1: A couple close calls.
0: But
1: Tai, they ran out of food before the band started.
0: Yeah, well, we learned from the past to get there early because the food is going to disappear. But you do have one more show in that series later in August. Can you tell our listeners?
1: Meg Steelabaro, who've been there before.
0: Top bluegrass band.
1: People enjoy them
0: from
1: very
0: Vermont.
1: Much, and I do too.
0: Yeah.
1: And so they'll be there on the 22nd. That's our last show of the summer. Then we take a month off and get started at Seven Stars in the fall.
0: Wow. Boy, that is a busy day. The 22nd, that's Saturday. I might be tied up. You got a busy day that day. Are you sure you want to sign up for the registration table?
1: Yeah, we'll see.
0: We'll see.
1: It's 8 o'clock in the morning.
0: It is 8 o'clock in the morning. We won't keep you any later than that. Hey, I'm going to play a song that you probably have never heard about. But see if you can guess. So we are doing this Fred Thread thing today, and I'm up to about 15 songs that reference Fred, including Fred Tuttle.
1: I saw Fred. I heard the Fred.
0: And we had Freddy's Dead from Curtis Mayfield from from that soundtrack to Superfly. So this is from a great Indiana-based singer-songwriter who I've met and I've seen perform at Folk Alliance and then up at the place that used to be called the Langdon Street Cafe. His name is Tim Grimm. And this is a true song. It's called Woody's Landlord Revisited.
1: Oh, yeah.
0: Have you heard that song?
1: No, but I know who Woody's Landlord
0: you
1: was.
0: You do know. Do you want to tell people before we play this?
1: The father of one of our greatest presidents ever. Maybe the greatest. I think that's right. Absolutely.
0: He's above greatest. He's the greatest.
1: He's the greatest president we've ever had. His father, Fred.
0: Fred.
1: Was Woody Guthrie's landlord.
0: Oh, boy. So here we go. And a true story from Tim Grimm. Jim, always good to see you. Here we go with a song about Fred Trump.
2: Here's a story about Woody Guthrie in New York City,

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Now the circus.

0: And sing. Look at you. Someone got a groove like this.
1: Oh, yeah. You always got a groove when James Brown is on the radio. Actually, he's joining the JBs, and we have done Fred to death here, doing it to death. Parts one and two, we probably won't get into part two. And, yeah, you heard he's calling out Fred. That would be Fred Wesley, yeah, the lead trumpet player for the JBs, who should be inducted into the Rock and Roll Hall of Fame in Cleveland. He's still talking to Fred. All right, let's get things wrapped up here. I don't know how many Fred songs. The Fred thread went on for quite a while. Thanks for being patient. I think we're going to walk on sunshine next week for our thread as we get ready for Solar Fest. Oh, I didn't write down a lot of these Fred songs, but this is the JBs. Let's acknowledge our underwriters to make it official here. You have been listening to The Elephant Stream at WFVR-LP South Royalton. Hey, I'm going to bring a guy up on the mic. As Goes Texas. Daniel Leibowitz in studio.
2: Good to be here.
1: Yeah,
2: it's
1: good.
2: Been a while.
1: Yeah, it's been a while. I think a couple years ago. And are we going to have time to get that bike ride in?
2: I'm ready when you are. We got to pre-ride that pedal power to the people course, I think.
1: Okay. Might have to wait a couple days. We'll have to arrange that. All right. Well, year one, Daniel and Ariel were on our board of directors, and they do come back at least last couple of years because their daughters are at that fine camp down in at the Calvin Coolidge home place, right? Down there?
2: Yeah, Farm and Wilderness.
1: Farm and Wilderness. Yeah, getting educated about the environment. We could always use more of that. So today's show has been brought to you by Brocklebank Craft Brewing, Tom Wells, also Dan Liger, Acres Garden Center, Robin Reynolds and the Stratford Organic Creamery. Thanks for stopping by, Daniel. The Lone Wolf back in town.
2: Thanks, Todd.
1: All right. Wait a minute. Yeah, Fred Wesley wrapping it up. See you next time on the radio. Stay tuned for Radio Eco Shock, and we'll be talking a little more about Solar Fest. We're going to be broadcasting live from there next Saturday the 8th, and some other live remotes coming in here from your radio station, Free Vermont Radio, WFVR-LP, South Royalton, Vermont.

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4: Oh my God. We finally really did it. You maniacs! You blew it up!
5: On a stage, humans are blowing up oil, gas, and each other. But the stage itself is burning as the Northern Hemisphere breaks out in more record heat rashes. German scientist Anders Levermann warns we are entering a time of climate freefall. In a major, hardly reported move, Trump's cronies are trying to drill in Greenland, the last frontier. The air outside my studio right now is a stinking smudge of American wildfire smoke and extreme heat, and it's dry as hell. End times that never end this week on Radio EcoShock.
6: So we tell you calmly and very sincerely, if you frighten easily, turn off your radio now.
5: Deadly heat around the world has gone insane. According to the London School of Hygiene and Tropical Medicine, more than 2,700 excess deaths estimated in England and Wales during the May and June heat waves. The Paris region alone suffered 2,000 deaths, 80% more than expected, with at least 5,700 excess deaths in France, over 20,000 people gone in the heat in Europe. Further into July, yet another heat wave. Spain, Portugal, and France faced their hottest days in history, up to 50 degrees C, 122 Fahrenheit. Wildfires rage across all three countries, and Italy too. Germany, Poland, and the Czech Republic, Hungary, they all set new all-time heat records. American cities from Billings, Montana, to Atlantic City, New Jersey, broke or tied all-time temperature records in July. Japan's meteorological agency faced heat so severe that it introduced a brand new official meteorological classification, Kukushobi, which translates to a cruelly hot day. It's reserved for temperatures that breach 40 degrees C, 104 Fahrenheit, and it's pretty humid there. Cruel heat sent hundreds to the hospital in Japan July 23rd. We don't have the heat stats for the deaths there in the heat wave, but there were deaths. The headquarters city for Toyota Motor Corporation set all-time highs. The same heat wave blasted China up to 50 degrees C, 122 Fahrenheit. Night temperatures in northwest and central China stayed at 86 Fahrenheit, 30 C. Sand and rock in Xinjiang's flaming mountains reached surface thermometer temperatures of an astounding 84 degrees C, 183 Fahrenheit. Ooh-hoo-hoo, keep your boots on. Africa is suffering harsh heat, even for those hot places. Egypt issued public health warnings. It was way too hot in Morocco, Tunisia, Ethiopia, Somalia, the whole Sahel in searing heat. Even camels were dying. And right across the war zone, Iran recorded the warmest global land temperatures of the season at 52.7 C in Omodeh, and that's about 126 Fahrenheit. The whole Middle East is roasting beyond human endurance as the bombs and missiles fall.

0: Outside my studio in British Columbia, a raging wind carries everything, including smoke too thick to breathe. The hot, dry Pacific Northwest is on fire. Two of three major highways out of here are closed, with wildfires raging up both sides. Thousands more dry lightning strikes are crackling across the sky. As I record this, I may finish this program on backup power. I hope people across the world will wake up in time before the real nightmare becomes unstoppable. We are just at the start of the strongest El Niño in history. We are just at the start of climate free fall.
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0: For decades, scientists and governments reported a gradual warming of the world because we burn fossil fuels. But something is missing from that picture. Climate free fall. Why the biggest risk to our economies is yet to be recognized. That is the warning from climate scientist Anders Leverman. Dr. Leverman is head of the Research Department of Complexity Science at Potsdam Institute for Climate Impact Research. He is also a professor at the Physics Institute of Potsdam University. From Germany, Anders Leverman, welcome back to Radio EcoShock.
2: Hello, thanks for having me.
0: So we have this gradual warming of the world. The sea levels are rising slowly. The temperatures are going up 0.1 degree. What is missing from that picture?
2: Well, we already know that the normal global warming that we are inducing by burning oil, gas, and coal is intensifying weather extremes all around the world. But climate science has so far considered the climate system, and rightly so, as a stable system that is just perturbed by our action. But what we also know is that our parts of the climate system, so-called tipping points, that can become unstable. And unstable in physics means that they will have a self-amplification feedback inside of them, which will, if once they are tipped, will make them fall into a different state. That will continue without further interference from the outside. Now, during this tipping process, the weather will be very different than just under a global warming that is forcing the weather to change. And we haven't investigated this properly yet. So it's we know from other systems in around physics and in all parts of physics that an unstable system is behaving quite differently and is most likely to be more volatile than a stable one.
0: Well, let's talk about what we are experiencing right now. In 2018, on Radio EcoShock, you told us river floods affect far more people than other disasters. As we speak, the Danube River is in places too low for navigation. It's the opposite. Even the river pendulum is taking wild swings.
2: Yes, exactly. There's a number of systems that show more and more variability, more and more ups and downs, stronger ups and downs, more extremes. That is, the floods get stronger, the droughts get stronger, heat waves get stronger, they also get longer. And in some parts of the Earth, also the cold spells and the extreme snowfall events get stronger. But all of this so far has only been, I want to be careful,

0: increase the variability here. Now, if the Gulf Stream system becomes unstable and is varying more strongly, then this would influence the jet stream on top of it, and thereby the weather in Europe, in North America, and in Northern Asia.
1: As a gardener and a part-time farmer, I can tell you the seasonal average for heat or rain may be great, but a single swing from hot to cold can stunt plants or interrupt pollination. One day or night can reduce or end food production for the year. Talk to us about agriculture in a volatile climate.
0: Well, I'm not an expert on agriculture, but as you just explained, one doesn't have to be an expert to understand that variability is a problem. And not just in agriculture, but also in agriculture, the predictability of even this variability is very important. So farmers know what to account for with respect to extremes, with respect to changes even in the seasons or in rainfall, or methods they can use irrigation, they fertilize in order to become more resilient against these normal fluctuations. But if these fluctuations become bigger and more volatile, if we lose the predictability of even these variations, then we really get a problem. And that's true for agriculture, but it's true for other infrastructures too. It's true for people who work outside, for everything.
1: You have published about impacts of climate change on financial markets. Could an unstable climate lead to financial disasters? Well, I guess they could when we see what happens with hurricanes or with part of Los Angeles burning down. Talk to us about the financial end.
0: Well, the finance system is quite diverse, right? We have long-term investment strategies. We have long-term, larger like funds that go for the long term, but also short-term investment possibilities. And all of these, they use predictability again. They use uncertainty that needs to be known in order to be able to work with these, not just the average, but also the variations around the average, for example, with respect to damages. Whenever this becomes unclear, then we really get into trouble. For example, insurance companies, they need to have a prediction for the average damage they have to cover, because that will directly influence policy, how much the policy costs if you want to insure something. Now, if the uncertainty around this gets bigger, then generally the insurance will become more expensive. But if we don't know how much it's going to get bigger, if the insurance companies don't know how much it gets bigger, then they will stop insuring things. We've seen this around the globe. We see this in Florida. We see this in places in Germany and Europe, all around the globe, that the financial sector, for example, first the insurance companies and later the investment funds, they get into trouble.
1: And then we get to the free fall part of your new article in Nature, published July 14th. What is the free fall?
0: Well, the free fall is something we have to be very careful here, because some people get think that once we have passed a certain warming level, then the global warming will self-amplify itself. And even without us burning further coal, oil, and gas, the temperature will further increase. That is not the case. If we stop burning oil, gas, and coal, the temperature will increase for a little bit, but then it will stabilize. On Earth, we will not have a so-called runaway greenhouse effect. I would just want to make this very clear, because people get into panic when they hear about a climate freefall and think of this possible scenario that we've seen on Venus, but we won't be seeing on Earth. With climate freefall, I mean systems that become unstable, like what I said earlier, the Greenland ice sheet. We know that the Western Arctic ice sheet has also already passed a tipping point, most likely. The Amazon rainforest can pass a tipping point. The Gulf Stream systems, the so-called North Atlantic Current that transports a lot of heat to North America, Canada, Europe, but also the north of the U.S., all of these systems can become unstable. And when they pass a tipping point, then they will change on their own. Even without us further changing the climate, they will change on their own and tip into a different state. And this process, that'll take a few decades. and that's the climate freefall.

0: that I'm talking about, during these decades, that might actually be up to a century, we will be in a completely different climatic situation, which is most likely to be not just unstable, but with unpredictable weather conditions.
1: As we speak, communities here in British Columbia are evacuated and major highways closed. Wildfires are multiplying because of intense dry heat and dry lightning. So how can we understand the relationships between the news that we see on television or experience of extreme events around us and this process of tipping points, which we don't see?
0: For physicists, all these different extreme events are actually different, right? We very often in the media and also when we talk to the public, we sum them up there because all of them seem to be getting more intense and stronger and more frequent too. But and they all have different causes, obviously. Heat and wildfires, they are just increasing intensity because we warm the planet and thereby also warm the extreme, increase the extremes. But other phenomena, for example, cold spells and extreme snowfall events, they have a different mechanism behind them. In the Northern Hemisphere, for example, they have often to do with the jet stream, but also because there's more water vapor in the atmosphere. Now, these are phenomena that all will intensify under global warming. At the moment, we don't know how much the tipping of certain parts of the climate system will influence these and will intensify them. And that's why in my Nature piece, I was just highlighting this aspect that we haven't investigated this enough yet, because people have been considering tipping points and being afraid of tipping points in the past. But they are actually, the word is a little bit misleading because they unfold, the tipping unfolds over quite a long time for on a human time scale, over several decades. And economists very often say, well, things that happen in 50 years, they don't care, we don't care about them because we have discounted economically, we can discount the damages of the future. Now, if the passing of tipping points intensify weather extremes, they'll do this right away. The moment the system becomes unstable, this will intensify the weather extremes, most likely. We don't know this yet, but we have investigations that point to this. And what I was wanted to say that we really need to study this further.
1: Can governments and business plan for these extremes, the chaos, rather than gradual climate change? Would it be different how we handle this?
0: Yes, it would be quite different, but we have to do both because climate change is underway and we have to adapt to this. But it's easier to adapt to a certain extent to gradual climate change. The gradual climate change is accompanied by more extreme and more volatile weather. We know this already. The tipping will add on top of that and will make it even more volatile and even more unpredictable. But as you indicate, we have to adapt quite differently. For example, a rising sea level is going slowly and steadily and inevitably towards higher and higher sea levels. So you can adapt to that by coastal protection. A more volatile system means you have to adapt quite differently. You have to include buffers, for example. If you have a house needs to be then protected against extreme heat, extreme cold, against dryness. So you have to prepare your water system for extreme dryness, but at the same time for flood events. So adapting to variability, increasing variability, requires a different adaptation strategy than just to shifting backgrounds.
1: Well, as you say, very large natural systems that support hundreds of billions of people could shut down or change away from normal in a tipping point. Are you worried Northern Europe, the UK, Scandinavia could get much colder even as the rest of the world heats up?
0: Well, most climate projections that include a tipping of the Gulf Stream just find a reorganization of the heat. So in some cases, you actually find a slight cooling in the North Atlantic and in Scandinavia and northern in England. But in most cases, this is only a mild effect on top of the global warming. So in most predictions, the warming wins because even in these parts. But in any case, it's just a redistribution of heat. So all the heat that's missing in the North Atlantic will be more abundant in the south, in the rest of on the rest of the globe. So a tipping of the North Atlantic current of the Gulf Stream system is disastrous for everyone because it increases uncertainty, but also it's like hitting the climate with a sledgehammer. It's such a huge redistribution of heat compared to the current normal that we really don't want to experience this.
1: Well, look, science of the deep past finds Earth went through long ice-bound periods and hothouse times lasting millions of years. Getting from one to the other seems to be the hard part. Is it fair to say it's not just the destination, but the chaos of the journey?
0: That's exactly my point also of this opinion piece in Nature, that it's the transition that is the problem, and we are doing as humans a transition that is at least 100 times faster than anything that nature has done in the past. If you really want to look into warmer climates, you have to go millions of years into the past. The last exchanges of ice ages and warm periods of the last 2 million years, they have been always similarly warm to our present or to a pre-industrial climate, and then colder because we have been in a warm period, in a geological warm period for 10,000 years. So the warming level that we are getting, that we are heading for at the moment, is unprecedented in millions of years of Earth's history. And we're doing it 100 times faster than even, the transition from an ice age to a glacial period that we experienced 10,000 years ago. And let me highlight one aspect. Human civilization has developed in the last 10,000 years. You can go all around the globe, from South America, from Africa, Asia, all around the globe. There wasn't a lot going on. Obviously, there was something going on, but we really benefited as human civilization from the stable climate of the last 10,000 years. Before that, there was the Ice Age, and humans had a much harder time to settle down. Now, this 10,000 years were very stable in climate, and we are destabilizing this climate dramatically over the last 100 years now because we burn oil, gas, and coal.
1: Do you think we have conclusively destabilized Earth's climate beyond the point of return?
0: Well, some systems have been destabilized, most likely, but it's not conclusive. It's the Greenland ice sheet, for example, is most likely past its tipping point in my assessment. The western of the ice sheet might have been destabilized. But we are actually at the moment at the tipping point of a number of systems very close to it. So we have to, in any case, we have to reduce carbon emissions now dramatically in order to avoid future risks that we won't be able to manage.
1: When I started covering climate on radio in 2006, most institutions, like the Potsdam Institute, were trying to construct the climate future for coming centuries. These days, I think we struggle to understand what is happening right now. Would you agree?
0: Yeah, to a certain extent, but that's also because we are looking more deeply, more detailed onto the climate problem. You know, in the beginning of climate science, we were trying to understand the evolution of the global mean temperature. We can understand this now quite easily because we understand the fundamental physics of the climate change problem. We understand how much more evaporation we have under a warming climate, and therefore how much more rainfall we get on a global average. But now we are looking much more detailed into the climate system and ask, where is the weather going to change, how much, and where is the climate going to change by how much? And then we try to understand these patterns. And that's actually at the heart of the climate problem for society. We are moving away from the physics of the global average towards the impact of climate on society, and that's obviously more complicated, and that can give us the feeling that that we understand less. But we definitely understand much more than we did 20 years ago.
1: As we wrap this up, what are you working on next?
0: Well, I'm going to try to understand how weather changes in this tumbling climate, because we haven't done this so far, and it was basically my shout out to the colleagues around the globe to join us in this effort, because the next three generations will be dominated by parts of the climate system becoming unstable and the weather that is accompanied by this instability.
1: From the Potsdam Institute for Climate Impact Research, we have been speaking with Professor Anders Leverman. He just published the comment in the journal Nature, Climate Freefall, Why the Biggest Risk to Our Economies is Yet to be Recognized. Find links to this free article in my show blog at ecoshock.org. Anders, thank you for sharing time with our listeners.
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3: Which proves that for pure chilling horror, nothing can beat cold, hard facts.
1: Another biggest ever rain of destruction is falling on Iranians. Everyone in the Gulf states is getting their share of ballistic missiles and fear. Pulling back to the climate big picture, though, awful news could have a necessary twist. When the Gulf countries and Russia can barely get any oil out, it seems demand destruction is coming for us all. That means high gas prices for some, out of business for others, out of food coming soon in poorer countries. They told us renewable power was unreliable. Now we see it's oil and gas that is unreliable, totally unreliable. Solar and wind is cheaper anyway. Planned descent from fossil fuels would have been much kinder. But could the dark times trigger, finally, a renewables revolution? As the bombs blow, this is still a good time to replay my earlier investigation into the climate costs of war.

0: You see it on TV and social media. Another refinery explodes. A concrete city blows up into rubble. Flaming missiles and planes light up the atmosphere. In Russia, Ukraine, Gaza, and now Iran, humans are at war against the atmosphere. A whole new branch of climate science adds up the steep carbon cost. That includes Dr. Patrick Bigger. Patrick is research director at the Climate and Community Institute that's based in Philadelphia. He co-authored the report, Confronting Military Greenhouse Gas Emissions. Patrick Bigger, welcome to Radio EcoShock.
1: Thank you so much for having me.
0: According to a growing mountain of science, we're already pushing past dangerous climate boundaries, and there are a few weak rescue plans out there from global conferences. But talk to us, Patrick, about the military emissions gap.
1: We know that militaries are massive contributors to the climate crisis, none more so than the United States military, but other big militaries as well, Russia, China, militaries of the European Union. But for a long time, we have not known exactly how big of contributors they are. And a lot of that is down to the fact that going all the way back to the negotiations in Kyoto in the early 1990s, big governments, and especially the U.S., sought a carve-out for reporting their military emissions. The U.S. sought that kind of carve-out and got it, and so it's been up to external researchers to use whatever tools that they can sort of scrape together in order to try to identify military emissions. And so that's what a lot of researchers have been up to for the last decade or so, trying to get a feel for how big of a contributor to the climate crisis that militarism and militaries and their associated industries are.
0: Yes, it's a daunting task. Could you start by introducing us to the broad categories of military emissions considered by your group of experts? What sort of things are you looking at?
1: The most challenging of all these categories is to understand conflict emissions, just given how little transparency there is amongst combatants. So, for example, when we were trying to come up with an emissions figure for the genocide in Gaza, you have to rely on press reporting as to what kinds of bombs are being used, what kinds of flights are being taken, et cetera. And those numbers can be tough to pin down, but you know, we think we've done a pretty good job ascertaining the carbon bootprint of the genocide in Gaza. But those military operations are only, you know, those combat operations are only a small piece of the military carbon bootprint. The everyday sort of operations actually have a much bigger climate impact. So Nia Crawford and her team at the Cost of War Project, you know, estimated that even at the height of the Iraq War, about 80% of U.S. military greenhouse gas emissions came from just kind of everyday operations. And chief amongst those are the flights associated with military operations. So that's training flights, that's moving people to and fro across the U.S.'s global empire of 800 overseas military bases, that's procuring food and fuel and munitions, so forth, and moving them around. So, you know, as a result, the Air Force actually has by far the highest carbon footprint of any of the armed forces in the U.S. But then there's a range of other things. You know, if you think about a $1 trillion budget and how much just stuff that buys, and all of the emissions associated with it. So we can think about the electricity to power bases. We can think about the manufacturing of things like, you know, Mark 84 bombs that were dropped on civilians in Gaza, or think about the variants, other kinds of aircraft, you know, the F-35, and just in the production of these things and how much aluminum and how much you know, critical minerals go into that. There's just massive environmental implications for running such a giant military-industrial complex.
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3: Alex returns with Dr. Patrick Bigger on the true climate cost of war.
0: You know, it may seem strange, but there's another detail about these wars that's been really bothering me, and that's about concrete. I mean, Even in peacetime, cement and concrete are responsible for about 8% of global greenhouse gas emissions. It's huge. It's like that industry alone is the third largest emitter behind China and the U.S. We have to carefully limit concrete use, but then humans blow up entire cities from Gaza to Ukraine and now likely Tehran. Talk to us about the concrete problem in these wars.
1: Yeah, that's right, Alex. There's a number of ways that militaries sort of interface with concrete as an emitting category. One of the ways is the way that you mentioned in terms of stuff that gets blown up needs to be rebuilt. When we were doing our estimate of the climate costs of the genocide in Gaza, we found that the vast majority of emissions in the long term come from rebuilding Gaza, even to its previously sort of insufficient state, that takes, you know, the emissions from the conflict from, you know, measurable but maybe not globally significant up to emissions on par with entire major industrial countries like Czechia. But then there's also, you know, in terms of military operations itself, you have to think about the volume of concrete that was used, for example, by the U.S. in securing Baghdad during the occupation of Iraq for 20 years. My colleague Benjamin Nymark at Queen Mary University led research on this, demonstrating just the unbelievable volume of concrete that was poured into these, you know, blast-proof walls dividing up the city. And then we can also think about the concrete that is going to be necessary to protect existing military assets from the climate crisis that the military itself has been a major contributor to. So if we think about, you know, the world's largest naval installation is at Hampton Roads, Virginia, which is an area facing a tremendous amount of sea level rise. And so as a result, you're going to have to pour tons and tons and tons of concrete to building seawalls to protect those installations, right? And so you kind of get into this this feedback loop where more warming generates more environmental impacts, which requires more concrete to mitigate. And if you're the military, you have effectively unlimited resources to do so, and so you do.
0: You're part of an international group of experts, including from Queen Mary University of London and your own climate and community project. And you did a case study on Gaza. Tell us what you found in your 2025 study of greenhouse gas emissions of the Israel-Gaza conflict.
1: All right, yeah. So we started tracking the emissions of Israel's attack on Gaza following the horrific attacks of October 7th, 2023. Over the winter of 2024 and continuing on for 180 days after that, and we actually have updated numbers that are coming out in a peer-reviewed journal soon, but what we found was that the projected emissions from 15 months of the direct war activities, so that is, you know, the bombing runs of the supply flights of the sort of the war fighting actions taken by Israel and its allies, especially the United States, those emissions were greater than the annual emissions of 36 individual countries and territories, many of which are small emitters, but are also the most vulnerable countries to the effects of the climate crisis. You know, the small island developing states of the Pacific, the Tuvalus and Fijis of the world, who have done virtually nothing to contribute to the climate crisis, but are bearing the brunt of its effects already. But then when we expand out and look at all the other activities associated with these attacks, so including the creation of Israel's protective Iron Wall, thinking about also Hamas's tunnel network, then emissions go up to more than 41 of the lowest emitting countries and territories. But then you get into the really big emissions that come out of reconstructing Gaza and the homes destroyed in Lebanon. And then you get to emissions on par with entire, you know, European countries.
0: So news coverage and social media just love to show big missiles blasting up into the atmosphere. Are they adding to climate change for all of us?
1: Very much so. I mean, I think in the initial reporting on the emissions figures that we did, one of the a former UN special rapporteur had a very pithy quote that I couldn't agree with more, that, you know, in the context of a rapidly dwindling carbon budget, war and genocide in particular are an incredibly stupid way to spend up that budget. And that's precisely what we're seeing in these wars of choice, you know, that Trump has just launched in Venezuela and now in Iran. And so every time one of these missiles goes up, you know, it's obviously burning propellant in the atmosphere contributes to the climate crisis. But we have to think about the entire supply chain emissions of how those missiles came to be. So we think about the mining to dig up the aluminum and all the rare earth minerals that go into the guidance systems. We have to think about the energy involved in getting those materials, refining those materials, and then getting them to the production facility, of producing themselves, of shipping them to wherever they're going to be launched from, and then the damage that they cause on the back end. So every time we see a Hellfire missile or a Mark 84 bomb dropped, and think about not just the emissions that are visible in that specific moment of time, but the full life cycle emissions of these weapons, and you know, just how fundamentally avoidable those environmental impacts are.
0: I was surprised to learn in this war that military aviation releases even more greenhouse gases than missiles and interceptors. And then I started digging into things, and here's one factoid. The U.S. Air Force has almost 500 refueling tankers, and the largest U.S. Air Force refueling tanker, the KC-10 Extender, it carries 52,000 gallons of military fuel. That's a jet propellant special mix. And it's burning that whole load into the atmosphere, creates over 1 million pounds of CO2 or 500 metric tons. So there's a whole fossil fuel network now in the sky, like filling stations flying around.
1: I talked about a little bit at the beginning of our call, and I think it's really important to understand how much the everyday operations of militaries are contributing to the climate crisis, and that's primarily through the use, you know, burning of jet fuel. And jet fuel is important because it is sort of uniquely climate damaging when you burn these fuels at high altitude, right? It interacts with the chemistry of the atmosphere differently and creates more warming effects, especially the release of water vapor at high atmosphere. And there's just an insatiable need for it, and there's really no conceivable path to mitigating those emissions anytime soon through any mechanism other than just simply reducing the amount of time that military aircraft are flown, right? There is no plausible path to sustainable aviation fuel or to, you know, replace some of that jet fuel with batteries or whatever. The only solution there is to cut the amount of time that these aircraft spend in the air. And by extension, the way you do that is by reducing the amount of funding that is available for flying those aircraft.
0: As we speak, the airspace over Iran is almost empty. Commercial flights to and from the Middle East have more or less stopped. Is it possible this pause in commercial flights will lead to short reductions in aviation emissions, even if we include those military flights?
1: I guess it's hypothetically possible. I mean, I'm not sure how many total air trips that are going to be reduced by this closure of airspace, how much of that travel will simply be rerouted. I'd be much more concerned about the long-run implications of, you know, what is happening with the closure of the Strait of Hormuz and the export of fossil fuels from Iran, from Qatar, from all the other countries that export through that very narrow strip of sea lane, you know, that are going to create probably short-term reductions in the amount of energy of fossil fuels that are exported, but in the long run are going to create windfall profits for fossil fuel firms as the price of oil goes up. And that's important because this is precisely what happened after Russia's full-scale invasion of Ukraine in 2022, when fossil fuel firms made record profits and then were able to, on the one hand, return those as dividends to shareholders, who are disproportionately the very wealthy, who have the highest per capita carbon footprints in the world, but more importantly, plow a lot of that money back into exploration and production of new fossil fuels, which once you've invested that money, it's, you know, in the absence of rigorous climate regulation, it's very hard to see those fuels being left in the ground, right? And so even if there is a short-term reduction in emissions from air travel or from rising costs, which of course disproportionately impact the working class, both in the global north and the global south, you know, even if there is a short-term reduction in those emissions, in the long-term, this is actually very bad for the sort of scaling up of the fossil fuel industry.
0: Yeah, you know, I kind of compare military emissions. It might be like volcanic explosions. At first, the volcanic dust cools the surface with shade, but that only lasts a year or so. And then all the greenhouse gases that were also blasted up with the volcano remain up there for 100,000 years, adding to the heat. So we, as you say, might see a short reduction and then another burst. Look, some of the tools used to analyze the real climate costs of war were established in 2024 by Leonard de Klerk and of course, other colleagues. And the initiative on GHG accounting of war, I wanted to mention that group, that network was established to assess greenhouse gas damages from the Russian invasion of Ukraine. But now it has to keep going with new conflicts. So, Patrick, it's way too early to judge the climate impact of this Iran war, but what are your early indicators? Do you think this could top Gaza or Ukraine for outright climate harm?
1: I think it most certainly could, because I don't think we have any vague idea of what the end state of this illegal, immoral, disastrously ill-conceived war on Iran is. Right, the administration has made it perfectly clear that they don't know what the end goal is. They've just destabilized a massive country with a lot of internal divisions that are poorly understood by this government that really could result in regional instability for years, if not decades, and cost countless lives and tens, if not hundreds of billions of dollars. And so there's no way of knowing exactly how badly out of control this will spiral. And so I think if we are looking at what the long-term climate consequences will be, I think, we're more likely to see something on par with the U.S. invasion of Iraq in 2003 than the genocide in Gaza.
0: Well, as you say, military emissions are not reported, and somehow the carbon cost of war is just magically left out. Is there any move to get real about the defense emissions? Should the public know?
1: I think we absolutely need to know. And there are a lot of folks, very smart folks, very dedicated folks, working on this, both within the UN Framework Convention on Climate Change sort of arena and externally. As you said, there have been some really amazing methodological innovations in the space led by folks like Leonard de Klerk. I think for me personally, tallying the climate impacts of war and militarism are important because we need to have a full idea of just how quickly we are polluting our climate and sort of lurching towards these unpredictable tipping points. But on the other hand, I think that we don't need to know precisely what these emissions are to know that they are bad, to know that they are dangerous, and to know that they are avoidable. So obviously, more data is better than less, but at the same time, we can't let the absence of perfect data be an impediment to us pushing for the reduction in military emissions through, a more just, more sane foreign policy that doesn't hinge on these new wars popping up every 6 months or year.
0: I'm kind of a give peace a chance person. Patrick, do you find it disturbing to catalog the carbon trail of war after war?
1: I find it very challenging to think about all of the myriad avoidable ways that humans and that the powerful are exacerbating the climate crisis on a daily basis. I find it most depressing to think about the human consequences. The molecules are a way of sort of tracking what's going on. I don't concern myself with the molecules. So I don't worry about them as much as I worry about the people who are going to be suffering immediately as a result of these disastrous military interventions and the folks who are going to suffer, who are disproportionately working class people in the U.S., in the global north, across the world, the working class people who will suffer the impacts of the climate crisis and of the economic blowback from these kinds of ill-conceived foreign policy interventions. So, yeah, I'm worried about it, but I'm worried about it in a broader suite of the human suffering that these very poorly conceived military interventions are creating.
0: From the Climate and Community Institute, we've been speaking with Interim Executive Director and Researcher Patrick Bigger. Find all kinds of links to news and reports on war and climate in my weekly show blog at ecoshock.org. Patrick, thank you for your work and for talking with us today.
1: Thank you so much for having me, and hopefully we can talk again under more peaceful circumstances.
0: You bet. I'm Alex Smith for Radio EcoShock.
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0: Damn, it's a lightning, crackling smoke storm outside. I guess this is the new climate country. From the Pacific Northwest, this is Rita Hosking with Smokey.
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My thanks to Pam from KBFG Seattle for sending that along.

0: Can things get any darker and harder? The stock market is shaky. The economy is a casino. We're carrying our jobs and kids along for the ride. War sucks all our money away, and the warming proceeds. Why is our prime minister and your president doubling down on more pipelines, more drilling, more oil and gas, more climate damage? One theory is, we are locked in a battle of competitive collapse, a kind of mutually assured destruction, almost like in World War I. Nobody wins this competition. Short-term economic gains will be erased by the exponential costs of climate disasters. We have to bail out of fossil world now, before a synchronized collapse of the global systems. It is late, but I believe it is not too late. We can at least save a livable future for coming generations. We can. We must make a future we can trust. I'm Alex Smith. Thank you for listening and caring about our world.
1: Gradually it would dawn on people that the world has changed and it isn't going to go back to the way it was before. Some people emotionally could never make the transition to accepting this change. They would continue to hope that their previous lives would be restored, but of course they never would be.
2: The way the science is going at the moment, we're going to see a rise of about 2 degrees centigrade or so by the middle of this century. That's very hard to imagine that we'd be any less than that. But there's now a small but very real risk that we could hit 4 degrees centigrade by the end of this century. Now, the prospects of 3 and 4 degrees centigrade of warming are absolutely dire. I mean, we cannot risk that at all. It is an extreme and unstable climate, far beyond any safe zone that has nurtured our civilization. And we're going to be seeing unprecedented societal and ecological collapse at these sorts of levels. We can see escalating geopolitical instability and rising military tensions. And there will be no real economy to talk about. There's no reduction in GDP. We'll be looking at systemic collapse.

In troubled times, hearts can give when storms come. A human wave can come together. Minds arise as surely as the seas. Divine forms in the minds of many. We believe in the heat. Days flow by to our times of trials. Minds in motion with the beat.

Well, good morning. We're getting close to 11 o'clock here at Free Vermont Radio, WFVRLP, in South Royalton, Vermont. Henry Swayze joining me in the studio. Green Zine coming your way in 1 minute.

Well, it's 11 o'clock, and you are tuned to Free Vermont Radio, WFVRLP in South Royalton. Henry's with me in the studio. It's a Thursday, so it must be time for Green Zine, our weekly environmental news magazine. And it's pretty busy again, as usual. And we've got some music queued up that's based on a story that we're going to cover at least briefly. So stay tuned with us, and please watch out for the bears.

in between the lines and the squares. Be careful that you don't step on the bears. There are bears on the stairs, often in pairs, and they're very hard to get along with.

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There's something about honey makes a bear kind of funny, especially when it's time to eat.

0: there's a bear.
1: This is Green Zine. Please bear with me for a moment, and we'll get back to the bears. Green Zine is brought to you today by Solaflect, also by Bail, building a local economy, hosting a farmers market every Sunday well into the middle of September from 11 a.m. till 2 p.m. Tom Wells, Daniel Leibowitz, who was just in the studio an hour ago, our original treasurer, minding the books 13 to 14 years ago, the Upper Pass Beer Company, and the Yes We Can Collective. Well, before bringing Henry up in the mix, I'm going to tell you why I played that song, which I didn't know we had in the studio, but we did. It's from Quicksilver Messenger Service. It is called Bears, and it was inspired by a story in Vermont Digger. I would highly recommend, if you want independent media here in the state of Vermont, you check them out at vtdigger.org. And the headline from just a couple days ago under the environment column, the worst possible catch 22, Fish and Wildlife, Vermont Fish and Wildlife struggles to combat bear rumors. As bear-human incidents continue at record rates in Vermont, the state Fish and Wildlife Department is encountering public misperception that is leading Vermonters to avoid reporting minor bear activity because they fear that the bear will be killed. This often leads to the worst possible catch-22 for the bears, says Joshua Morse, public information officer for the department. Situation not being properly addressed until it has escalated much further, so much that it can be difficult, if not impossible, to de-escalate without considering killing the bear. He says, I wish people knew that what happens when you call us 99% of the time is that we give you advice on how to coexist with the bear. That's what we want to be doing, and that is what mostly happens. Vermont has a large population of around 7,000 black bears, about one for every 100 residents that reside in all areas of the state except up there in the Champlain Islands. The mammal's sense of smell is 2,100 times better than yours and mine, and they have an excellent long-term memory, able to remember the location of food sources years after an initial visit. Black bears are opportunistic omnivores. You probably know someone like that. And will eat just about anything they find, especially during the spring and early summer when their highest fat natural food sources, beech nuts and acorns, are not yet available, and they continue to draw upon last year's remaining fat reserves. So just a few paragraphs from that story. You can get all the information and get the advice from Vermont Fish and Wildlife by checking it out at vtdigger.org. Now I'm going to push the button and see if Henry is on mic. Morning, Henry.
2: Good morning. Yes, I feel as though I'm on mic.
1: You're on mic. We got you loud and clear. How are you doing?
2: Yeah, so I'm good. And been down at my house doing chores and mounting to something.
1: Well, that's good. Productive.
2: Yes, productive.
1: Being very productive. You have a great spot there now, particularly with all those extra solar panels that you put in.
2: Yes, yeah. Indeed. And that's a wave to the adding efficiency, taking advantage of the efficiency of nature. Mm-hmm. Sun is part of nature, so don't know whether that's yeah. And so we have a bird note today, which is birds that take advantage of when there is plenty in nature, and we land up with extra food supply. So we'll be getting to that in a moment. My solar panels are pretty steep. 45 degrees or so. So they're not ideal for summer sun, but I wanted to maximize my winter sun because I have quite a lot of solar panels compared to the amount of load I have.
1: Yeah, that's good. Maximize the winter sun. It's coming right up.
2: Yeah, well, it'd be nice to have it adjustable. I'm thinking about that too. So so we'll be getting into that because we have Solarfest coming up. But let's listen to that bird note and see what the birds do about an abundance in nature.
1: Let's go. Let's this week's bird note on Green Zine is brought to you by, well, by us, but it's called Crossbill's Nest in Winter.
0: This is Bird Note. From the tip-top of a black spruce, a white-winged crossbill sings a rapid-fire tribute to winter. He's got good reason to sing. Even in the cold, crossbills are nesting. Among virtually all our songbirds, the breeding season begins with the longer, warmer days of spring and the seasonal bounty of insects, fruits, and seeds. But for crossbills, it's all about the food. When the evergreens hang heavy with snow and cones, crossbills can get all the calories they need for the demands of reproduction, courtship, egg laying, and feeding young. North America's two crossbill species, white-winged and red, are vagabonds, wandering in flocks until they find a suitable cone crop, where they might then stop to breed in small groups almost any time of year. Crossbills are finches, and yes, their bills do cross at the tip, an oddity that helps them pry and extract seeds from those nutritious cones of spruce, fir, pine, and tamarack. So even in the grips of winter, when most songbirds are months away from the breeding season, somewhere among the snowy conifers, crossbills are already warming up. For Bird Note, I'm Michael Stein.
1: Yeah, we like to include Bird Notice, a regular part of our program each week here on Green Zine and the show, which was pretty busy.

0: Vermont Coverts, a peer-to-peer community of landowners, professionals, and others learning from and supporting each other to enhance wildlife habitats, yeah, for birds and for bears, through sound forest management, is hosting an open event today, July 30th, that would be today, in Granville. That's not that far from here. The 4:30 to 7:30 p.m. event will be at Buffalo Farm, 1118 Buffalo Farm Road. I think I've ridden my bike on that road in Granville. So once again, 1118 Buffalo Farm Road, 4:30 to 7:30. I think it's going to be dry at that point. Folks who are tackling invasive species, wondering how others are managing for ticks, curious about the results of the horse logging project at Buffalo Farm, or excited to share a recent wildlife sighting, will find much to appreciate at the event. According to the press release from Vermont Coverts, join us to share what's happening on your land. Whether you have questions, ideas, successes, or challenges, this is a chance to learn from one another. So if you're not busy later on, get over to Granville, 4:30 to 7:30, and learn a whole lot more about that fine nonprofit organization called Vermont Coverts. There, I slid that one in on you, Henry.
1: That was excellent.
0: Yeah.
1: So we've had a guest in past years talking about coverts, and yep, they are little pockets that you generate where nature can really thrive, and wildlife in particular.
0: Yeah, yeah. It's one of those things that you, just as a common citizen who might have the proper, the right property for that, can do something proactive without really, too much work. I know that Larry Mengado from Tunbridge is very active with coverts, and I think we're going to have a future guest from Sharon. I think Kevin Gish is also involved with that organization. He's a member of the select board in Sharon.
1: He is. That's correct.
0: So, yeah. Well, I'm just trying to pull things out of my brain there, Henry.
1: You're doing good.
0: Yeah, so far, so good. All right, what's up your sleeve now, Henry?
1: So, our first guest when they call in is Jennifer
0: Byrne.
1: Yeah. And she's with the White River Soil Conservation District in the West Lebanon, White River area, White River Junction area, which covers us. There's a number of these agencies in various parts of the state, and they are sponsoring a conference coming up, which we mentioned at the very tail end of last week's show, and that conference is having the person that's in charge of the state bank from North Dakota.
0: North Dakota, which I think is the first state to have a state bank.
1: No? Okay. I cleared that with her. I thought it was too. She says that it is the only remaining state. That a number of states early on did state banks, and then the commercial banking started crowding them out. So, but there is efficiency in doing a state bank, and that efficiency has a lot of paybacks. And just like the Crossbills taking advantage of food supply when it's abundant and nesting in what we would consider out of season for other birds, they step up and make use of conifer seeds when they're plentiful.
0: Yeah,
1: and solar takes advantage of the sun, and we'll be having a solar guest on later.
0: Yeah,
1: and then state banking is an efficiency system. And Jennifer may have numbers on this, but I recollect from meetings I've gone to on state banks promoting that idea a number of years ago, that maybe you get an effective drop in interest rate of about 2%, which makes for a more efficient economy. And the state banks are only good for certain things. They can't do it all. I think that might be our guest.
0: That could be our guest calling in right now. Let's go to the magic button. We have a lot of magic

0: buttons here in the studio, and we have activated that. And if Jennifer is there on the line, she can hear us now. We're going to assume that that's her. Should we see? Should we bring her up?
1: Could be a vacuum cleaner salesman.
0: Well, actually, I am looking for. There's a repair fair going on in Brookfield this weekend, and I might be taking my vacuum up there. Let's check in and see if is that you, Jennifer, joining us on the air?
2: It sure is.
1: Hey, oh, so
0: good. Your timing is, well, maybe immaculate is too strong a word, but is very immediate and very. We're very happy to have you back with us here on Green Scene. Yeah. Yep.
2: It's good to be back. Thank you for inviting me.
0: You're welcome.
1: So we have about 20 minutes. We're once again back into a two-guest show.
0: Yeah, but Jennifer called a little bit early, so well, we had more like 23 minutes.
1: That's because she's on her phone. She's checking her messages last
0: good
1: minute.
0: Good for her.
1: Thank you. So we've just been talking about the efficiency of Crossbill's nesting when there's plentiful food supply in the middle of the winter, and then about solar panels, efficiency of gathering free sunlight, because that's going to be our next guest. And I'm hoping that you can talk to us about the efficiency of a state bank, making it so that the system is lower cost to operate. It maybe gives a way of having lower interest rates. Am I right about that?
2: Yes. Wouldn't it be nice? sure. Do you want me to give a little intro to?
1: Absolutely. Go for it. I said we had a conference coming up, but that's all I said.
2: Great. Well, yes. Next week, August 4th and 5th, our conservation district is hosting the president of the Bank of North Dakota to, here in Vermont, and we're hosting a public banking congress. So it's a two-day event. The real meat of it will happen on the 5th at Vermont Law School. So if you've ever had any curiosity about public banks, hopefully it will all be explained at that day, you know, kind of top to bottom. The day before, we'll be really focused on the farming aspect. We have a farm tour and a farmer dinner where Don Morgan, the president of the Bank of North Dakota, will be speaking about specifically his agricultural lending programs. But yes, we have a, for starters, my name is Jennifer Byrne. I'm the district manager of the White River Natural Resources Conservation District, which is one of Vermont's 14 conservation districts established way back after the Dust Bowl. We're really our nation's decentralized, democratically led watershed governments, and we work every day with farmers and municipalities and communities across, for us, central Vermont. And we help people access conservation funding and implement projects that improve soil health and water quality and flood resilience and farm viability. And so over the years, through our community engagement, we've noticed, and through our technical assistance, we spend a lot of time helping farmers find funding, but we spend just as much time helping them navigate the financing system itself. And even when funding exists, farmers are usually expected to pay thousands and thousands of dollars up front and carry debt while waiting for reimbursement from government programs, or they put their conservation projects, for example, on high interest credit cards. And so that led us as a conservation district to ask this bigger question, which is, can our financial system do a better job supporting the public investments we're already trying to make? And so that question eventually leads us to public banking. I can go into that just a little bit if you want a little bit of an intro there.
1: Yeah, explain how a public bank is different than
0: a commercial bank.
1: A commercial bank, yeah. I guess a for-profit bank.
0: And particularly when it comes to lending and being involved in the community and thinking of North Dakota and Vermont, both pretty rural states.
2: Mm-hmm. Yeah, and a public bank is actually a pretty simple idea, and it's actually the idea that really started banks in our country. There used to be many public banks. Vermont had a public bank back in the early 1800s. And private banks saw how good banking was for business, which is why they got into the banking business. So public banks have, you know, a really long history and do work for the people. It's a pretty simple idea. It's a bank owned by the people of the state. in the case of a state bank, instead of private shareholders. And so instead of depositing our public funds, like our taxes and the revenue that the state holds, instead of depositing all of those funds into large national banks to be held onto and invested, a public bank holds those state deposits and uses them to support public priorities like agriculture, housing, infrastructure, disaster recovery, student loans. Those are all things that North Dakota Bank pays for or provides loan products for. One thing that most people don't realize is that banks don't simply lend out existing money, but that when a bank makes a loan, it actually creates new credit, and credit is money. And that credit enters the economy and it finances real activity. And so a public bank uses that same banking function, but under a public mission. And so instead of directing that lending wherever it's most profitable, the legislature and the people can decide that the credit that it creates can be directed toward Vermont's long-term needs. And as loans are repaid, that lending capacity revolves and grows over time, creating a long-term capacity rather than relying solely on one-term appropriations. So it's really important to know, too, that the state bank doesn't replace community banks. In fact, the Bank of North Dakota primarily partners with local banks, helping them to make more loans and de-risk their loans so they can actually provide more credit into the community than they would be able to on their own while keeping more of that economic benefit inside the state.
1: So you've said something which I've learned about a number of years ago, and it's something that I had no idea, and that's that concept of when you generate credit, you're generating money. That all money is borrowed into existence is another line from the person I learned from it. Can you just explain that a little bit more? That's a hard concept to get your head around.
2: It really is. And the great thing is I'll pitch on the 5th at Vermont Law and Graduate School. We'll be there all day from 9 to 4. Registration starts at 8 and breakfast. But we kick off the day with a little mini what is money lesson from a Harvard professor, Christine Dizon. And that would be a great thing for anyone to hear. This will be recorded. There is a virtual option. But the way that she describes it, it makes it a little bit more understandable. I'm not a financial expert, but, you know, I have good teachers. It's really true, you know, that that credit itself is the value that we, you know, trade back and forth, not money, not a dollar, not a coin. And so, you know, when you get a loan, a bank is lending you quite a bit more, 8 to 10 times more than their actual physical assets that they hold. You know, it's a risk, but it's a risk that is backed by different types of banking insurance and is something that banks are willing to take on because they hold so much assets. They can lend 8 to 10 times more than those assets, knowing that the majority of the time, people will be paying back their loans and their debt, and they will be making an interest off of those. So, you know, in Bank of North Dakota, they really don't have a default problem where people don't, you know, the majority of their loans, as they've put it, don't go into any kind of default. People wind up paying them back, and that's more money, if it makes sense. You know, it's money that was spent into existence, essentially. It was credit that was used, let's say, to build a house, and now the value of that house exists. And it wasn't a dollar that did it. It was the ability to leverage your credit. So it is a really different way of thinking about money, but it's what money actually is. And even the government itself, you know, loans money through the Fed and how that whole system works. So all those kinds of things are going to be what we're talking about on the 5th.
0: I'm trying to get my head around. You were saying that the community banks that exist around here already, that have been around, a lot of them get gobbled up and get larger, that they can actually partner with a state bank when my other side of my brain says they're not going to like some other entity coming in with a different mission statement and that they might oppose that. Why would it this be attractive to existing banks to have a state bank founded in Vermont?
2: Yeah. Well, it's important when it's a state bank to understand that the only depositor to that bank, meaning the only one who like holds a bank account, is the state. So in North Dakota, only North Dakota deposits money into this bank account. It's not like you can just open a bank account with a state bank. But what then the Bank of North Dakota does is it goes out to the many hundreds of lending institutions that they work through, and they develop their loan product, whether it's for disasters or student lending. They have participation lending. They have mission-based things. They have legislatively directed programs, which are always below market in terms of their interest rates. So that's if the state legislature decides we think this is important and we want to have a loan program and a product that does this, then the bank will need to develop that product. And so what the bank then can do and does do is it offers those products through these community institutions. Sometimes I don't know all the inner workings of how they build the product themselves. I think they work really closely hand in hand with the other lending institutions to develop the products. But like I said, you know, it goes a lot longer way when they can actually de-risk what a small community lending facility can do. You know, the Bank of North Dakota can come in and kind of increase their lending capability by a really substantial amount. So the community banks love it. It seems, in North Dakota, according to the stories that we're hearing, and that it's giving them a lot more ability to do a lot more in their community.
1: It's very much reminds me of EC Fiber. So we have, I don't know what we're up to, 34 towns or something now that have, that join together and own that system, and because the towns are grouped together, EC Fiber was able to go to Wall Street and borrow money to build more infrastructure and do it much lower cost than we would have if we hadn't been towns coming to do it. And so we were making investments of infrastructure that were going to last for 50 years, but we had like a 20-year low interest loan to be able to do it. So that connection to the credit, the credit worthiness of that group of towns. And it wasn't as though the towns could be held accountable for it. It was the infrastructure that we built, kind of like the house that we built, that was the underlying credit for
2: the value
1: for the build, the value for the build.
2: Yeah.
1: And if we had done it with a state bank, I bet we could have gotten a lower interest yet. Because the state of Vermont has a lot of money sitting in its investment account, waiting for the next thing they have to spend money on.
2: Yes. Yeah, that's important to understand. Yeah, and it makes sense, I think, once you think about it, that, you know, the state has a lot of money sitting, and there's no such thing but a private bank, really, for Vermont to put their money in. And so, of course, that private bank is making money off of the money of Vermont. And the good news is Vermont could decide to charter a bank. That's just something that they could really just choose to do, and they can put, you know, a chunk of their deposits into that self-owned bank where that profit, that investment profit, comes back to them. And again, it's this, you know, interesting fact is that's how money is made. That's how money is created.
1: Yeah.
2: And, you know, in terms of like numbers, just in terms of the Bank of North Dakota, they've been around for over 100 years. So in 1919, there was a $2 million capital investment into their bank. And today they have $1.2 billion in capital and $10.6 billion in assets.
0: Ooh,
1: wow.
2: Even, yeah.
0: In little old North Dakota. I mean, it's a big state, but there aren't that many people there.
2: It is a big state, and it doesn't take any annual appropriations. All the deposits go into the bank. It only makes money. It covers its own costs. It doesn't ever go to the legislature and ask for more money. It's making money for the state.
0: So to come back to this state, the brave little state, will financial officials from state government, will some of them be at this conference next week, do you think?
2: It seems like it. We're getting a really amazing, diverse array of people signing up from different economic and financial institutions, folks who are running for the legislature this year, farmers and agricultural service providers, different types of economists. So we are getting a wide array. We'd love more. We've got probably about 50 people already signed up. The bus tour is definitely full, but we'd be willing to have folks, travel along behind the bus on the 4th. And the farmer dinner on the 4th will be at Lake Maury. That's also, filling up, but which I'm not going to put a cap on who signs up. So we're just welcoming everyone to join us.
0: That's great.
1: Excellent. Excellent. And you said there was a virtual component for the fifth, mm-hmm. for the second day of the conference. Oh, I guess that's what it's for. Can you explain more about that?
2: Sure. Yeah. Well, we will be streaming. We'll have a Zoom link and folks who sign up on our website to attend will be sent the information so they could join virtually. Basically, we're going to go from about 9 a.m. to noon with plenty of presentation conversation. We're going to hear from Don Morton. We're going to hear from Christine Besson, What is Money? We're going to hear from Don Morgan, about the Bank of North Dakota and State Bank. And then we're going to have a really interesting panel discussion at 11 o'clock. So all those things, if you want to tune in from far away, we welcome you. We'll also record it and have that available on our website.
1: Wow.
0: So I assume that there is a registration fee for those who want to attend both days or even one of the days.
2: No.
0: No?
2: No fee, totally free. The only thing to expect paying for would be the 5th, Wednesday night, Wednesday evening after the Congress. We're going to have a public banking symposium, so dinner and drinks discussion at Fable Farm in East Barnard.
0: Oh.
2: That'll be from about 5 to 8. Around there, and that's where you pay for food, pay for drinks at that event. But besides that, breakfast and lunch is available at the Congress on the 5th at the law school, courtesy of the Center for Agriculture and Food Systems. And then on the 4th, the dinner is also free at Lake Maury. That's
0: wow.
2: Just what we're talking about. No.
0: Yeah, very, very enticing, and I think I know the space out of Fable Farm. That's probably going to be in the Rumney Barn.
2: Yes.
0: Yeah, that's a great space to get more educated and also have a pretty good meal. This is sounding very encouraging, and I hope some people from the state. I'm trying to remember. I believe at one point Beth Pierce is the name that is the state treasurer, but she may not be in that position. Hopefully, whoever is in the Treasury Department can come down and pick up on a lot of this. Just one more question for me, and that is with North Dakota having such a successful history, like you say, more than 100 years with this state bank. And other states did have state banks that basically went out of fashion or wasn't economically viable. Are there any other states attempting to revive state banks? Is it really complicated for them?
2: Yes, there's definitely a movement among many states. I'm aware of California. I'm aware of more of a city public bank. Philadelphia is really working on this. I've met folks from Massachusetts definitely working on this, even heard about folks in New Jersey and New York. So there are people from all over the country, attempting to do this in their own local regions. And we will hear that's one of our panelists, the president of the Public Banking Institute, will be joining us and sharing about those efforts across the across the country. And then we're also on our panel, we'll be joined by Alfeka Mutardi, who is a former IMF and also has is currently a part of the national public bank movement. That'll be really interesting to learn about. It's not where I've been focused on, but the movement for a national infrastructure bank as well. And so we'll hear about that perspective on the panel at 11 on the 5th.
1: Things you never thought you needed to know about. So will it seems like when something that is community-based and for the people, there always seem to be for-profit people that are that kind of lean into wanting those things to be in their bailiwick instead of the lowest cost way. Are you anticipating pushback from the big banking corporations?
2: Well, it's hard to anticipate. I know that there's a history of folks in Vermont trying to do this in the past and, really making strides. There's examples of sort of the remnants of the last effort of a state bank, which made a really big difference and led to the LIAC, the Local Investment Advisory Committee. That was all as a result of the movement for state banks. So I'm just going to stay positive and, I think that, we just move forward. So no pushback yet.
1: Excellent. Well, that's a very exciting program, and my hat's off you for having been instrumental in pulling this together and making it available to the public. I will definitely attend virtually if I can't attend in person. This subject is worth getting your head wrapped around and having an opinion so that you can raise your hand and nudge your legislator to pay attention to it.
2: Mm-hmm. Yeah, absolutely.
0: And I'm glad some legislators are planning to attend. It is a very active primary season here in Vermont, and it'll be great to have them on board. Jennifer, always great to speak with you. I remember meeting you on the green a couple of years ago during one of the other events that the Conservation District put together, and good luck with the conference next week.
2: Thank you so much. Yeah, check out whiterivernrcd.org. Our events page is where you can register.
0: Will do.
1: And we will put that up in our show notes as well right after the show.
0: All right. We slid it in under the wire. Thanks again, Jennifer. Hope to see you soon.
2: Thank you so much. Right. See you soon.
0: Okay. Bye-bye. Okay, Henry. Wow. I think we did get to pretty much all that we needed to. And the phone is ringing again. Wow. I don't know. Let's just see. Yeah, I think we're going to go right to here. And we just hung up on a previous guest, but I have a feeling that we have our follow-on guest who's going to be involved with Solar Fest next Saturday, the 8th, a free event. Is this Tim Giles on the line?
3: This is Tim Giles.
0: Hey, Tim. Your name sounds familiar. I think you probably have attended other solar fests in the past. Would I be correct in that assumption?
3: That's right.
0: All right. Well, you are here, and we're glad that that you're able to join us today. We're going to be talking about Solar Fest on our show next week. And just to remind folks, it's a scaled down as far as the amount of time, but the number of workshops are very active on Saturday the 8th. All kinds of subjects that we'll mention maybe later in the show, but we've got you down for kind of doing, well, it says save money with a DIY solar. It's easier than you think. And it sounds like this is something you've been involved with, maybe with your own personal property and other people. Can you give us a little background on some of the things you're going to discuss at your workshop?
3: Yeah. So I've been doing solar for, probably 30 years now. I did my first solar when I hung some panels outside my window of an apartment in Baltimore where I was studying at the time, and backfed the electricity into my panel.
0: Careful.
3: I've grown a lot, and I'm certainly a lot more legit. While I do solar, like for my little sailboat, what I'm really here to talk about is more house-grade solar, 10 kilowatts, 15 kilowatts of electricity. I think there's going to be another workshop on, do-it-yourself, more small scale.
0: Yeah, I see that.
3: I'm really into trying to help people do solar on their homes and cut the cost way down. For example, I had a buddy that wanted to put up some solar, and he got a quote from, a good solar company, and understand that I have nothing against these really good solar companies. They do important work, and they're willing to get up on your roof and do the work. But if you are willing to get up on your roof and do some work, they had quoted my friend $45,000 to put up a 15-kilowatt system on his barn, and we ended up putting that system up for about $15,000. You save a lot of money by doing it yourself. And what this typically involves is, a couple mornings of putting up the rails and putting up the panels, and then you hire an electrician to do the last bit where it connects to GMP, so it's all copacetic and safe. And the evolution of solar is what's interesting to me because, when I started doing solar, 30 years ago, you really had to know how to wire things, and it was a lot more like a science project, where nowadays almost everything is plug and play. You do no wiring on the roof. It's all stringing plug to plug to plug. And really the only wiring comes down to the two wires that come down from your roof into the, inverter system, and that's where your electrician takes over.
1: That's good. I just built last year about 3,500 watts of panel on my house, and it was that science experiment that you talk about because I was I wanted to be able to run the house on solar when I chose to run it on solar, and I had battery backup in the system. And it again was drastically underpriced. I figured the savings on my bill was going to be a year and a half or 2 years for having done
3: impressive.
1: That work myself. And
3: yeah, most of the large companies when they install take about 20 years to pay back, and when I do the DIY systems, they typically pay back in about 7.
1: Yeah, I landed up finding some brand new panels that were 20 cents a watt, about a fifth the market price for panels, and that helped a bunch. And I also went to a Chinese inverter instead of an American made inverter, and that saved money. And I knew how to do wiring. I used to wire houses for a living, so.
3: Well, exactly, and I applaud people who want to go ahead and design their own because you can save a lot of money if you get either used panels or low-priced panels or, all these different kinds of inverters. What I promote is actually working with a company called Gigawatt, and this is a company that sells all the standard solar equipment that the main, installers use. But they're it's a company designed to help DIY people, and so they have an electrical designer that will do all the electrical layout, and they have someone who can even give you help if you need to permit for roof loading with snow load and solar load on your roof. I just did a 23 kilowatt system for the Brandon Police Department as a DIY project, and this Gigawatt company did all of the necessary design paperwork that we needed to, to be able to install on a public building. So it's more that level that I think I'm interested in promoting is this someone who wants to do it themselves, wants the grid tie, and and just want some support from this DIY environment.
1: I love that, and I think will have a lot more traction with getting more solar up and helping with the climate change aspect than the trying to ferret out the people like me who are like you were when you were in school, being a bit of a cowboy about how they were doing it.
3: That's right.
1: It draws it into the mainstream.
3: Well, and the other part that I like to remind people is that, you know, Vermont is a very do-it-yourself state. You know, people have their own gardens. They grow a lot of their own food. Many people hunt for meat, and they like to supply their freezers with a good, you know, load of food. And it's not unusual for someone to, you know, shingle their roof or something, because it's not that hard to do some work on a roof if you're comfortable with ladders and roofs. And in fact, you know, putting up a solar system takes as little as 3 or 4 mornings. And I mean like 3 or 4 hours a morning. It typically takes a couple of mornings to put the rails up, and it takes a couple of mornings to put the panels up. And so it's really low-hanging fruit for many, you know, do-it-yourselfers.
0: Could I ask you to go back to this company Gigawatt that you said is very supportive of, of big-time installers,
3: yeah,
0: but also DIY? Is that where you would get the rails, the mounting rails from a company
3: you
0: like
3: get
0: that?
3: The whole package. So originally Gigawatt was called WholesaleSolar.com, and that's when I first started using them, you know, 15 years ago. And then they got bought out by this place called Unbound Solar, and they got bought out by Gigawatt. And, you know, it's the industry that kind of finds people who are succeeding and then, you know, gathers them up into more and more successful size unit. When you order from them, you get a salesperson who will pretty much help you design your whole system from the ground up. And when you push the buy now button, 2 weeks later, they ship it to you on a semi-truck, and it shows up in your driveway as a pallet of panels, and typically a pallet of small parts, along with the rails. And when you go to install your system, that's everything. It's like there's just a little bit of going to the hardware store to buy, you know, electrical strain relief connectors or something like this. But everything for the solar system is on those two pallets. It's very convenient.
1: Wow, I like that. So, how about batteries? Are you typically putting batteries in the system
3: I do have batteries for my home here. I built myself a very small house and signed up immediately for the GMP battery program, which I encourage everybody to do. But I'd like to remind people batteries and solar are really two entirely different conversations. You can have batteries with or without solar, and you can have solar with or without batteries. And
1: yeah,
3: so I don't, I haven't installed batteries yet, but the great news is that, you know, there's a lot of companies making them nowadays, and people could get batteries. I'd love to take this moment, though, while I'm on your radio show, to put a plug in for batteries for the right reason. You know, many people think about batteries as a backup, you know, in place of a generator, and while that's a very good reason to have batteries, have power when the power goes down. A bigger reason to have batteries, which I want everybody to understand, is that it creates a cleaner grid for everybody else when you allow the power company to dip into your battery and borrow power when they need it and then put it back when they have extra power. And it cuts down on what I'm sure you guys both know is peaking power, which is the dirtiest power that the power company buys. And so it's really a socially responsible thing to do to get batteries, even if you don't need them yourself, because it creates this wonderful virtual power plant for that power company.
1: Yes. And Green Mountain Power, I believe, is really unusual among utilities across the country for having led the charge and cost sharing on batteries if they can borrow a little bit of that power back when they need it.
3: Yes, I give kudos to Green Mountain, and I give kudos to our legislators. It's one of the reasons why you see more solar, rooftop solar in Vermont than many other places in the country, certainly than the sunnier states like Texas or Florida. And it's because our power company and our government work together to create this wonderful net metering program that allows you to save power in the summer and use it in the winter, and it's brilliant.
1: Yeah.
0: Yeah, no, when you said net metering, and we are considering a couple of solar projects here in our community and one involved with the radio station, do you have any hope? And I know that your workshop is not really going to be talking about legislation that may come up at the next session in Montpelier, but for group net metering to make a resurgence here in Vermont, because it's been pretty much drawn down to zero at this point.
3: Yeah, programs like yours, this radio show, is the kind of conversations we need to have. And this is another one of these nuanced conversations where, you know, the power company is not an evil empire. They're appropriately identifying where costs in their system are, and then they're appropriately identifying who needs to pay those costs. The problem is, they've lost sight of the public benefit of solar power, the long-term savings that can't even be measured because, you know, how do you measure a future that's less and less livable? And this is where, as a state, we're in the right place to have these conversations and build up a social awareness for incentivizing solar again. And that means incentivizing group net metering, and it means getting back to where the adder, which I think you probably know, but your listeners may not realize. When I built my solar on my house that I'm living in now 11 years ago, I got paid 5 cents extra for every kilowatt of electricity I made because it was solar and it was clean and it was incentivized. And that adder of 5 cents went down to 3 and then 2 and then 1, and now it's actually negative 2 or 3, I think. It might even be 4. And while that is the real cost of solar using the grid, it's not incentivizing what we, I believe, want as a state. And we need to talk to our legislators and get this incentive back to where it should be.
0: Couldn't agree more, Tim. Hey, really looking forward to it. I'm not sure. I haven't asked Henry. Are you going to Solar Fest, Henry?
1: I'm going to Solar Fest. Well, I hope be in your workshop,
0: yeah,
1: Tim.
0: He'll be there, and he's always an interesting addition. And I see here on the schedule from Solar Fest that you will be outside, and your workshop starts next Saturday, August 8th at 10:30. Now, is that a half-hour workshop or a full hour? How long is your workshop?
3: You know, I don't know how long they have me scheduled in. That's I haven't been told. I'm assuming at least a half hour, and I'll certainly be there as long as people want to talk to me. For that matter, people can always look me up. I'm really a Johnny Appleseed of promoting solar. I like to help everybody. I don't charge for helping people with DIY solar. I just like to, give people the benefit of my experience and help, you know, guide them to a successful installation.
0: Well, you've done a lot of that here on the radio, and I look forward to meeting you next Saturday. Once again, we've been talking with Tim Giles here on Green Zine, and he will be presenting a workshop. And I'm betting the workshops are probably 45 to 50 minutes. I see that you're outdoors, and you're followed by off-grid solar with a good friend of ours, John Blittersdorf, and a couple of other folks, and that's also outdoors. So I think probably the turnaround time is 5 or 10 minutes from one workshop to the other. So you'll probably be 45 or 50 minutes. Really looking forward to the entire day. And thanks for giving us a call here on Green Zine, Tim.
1: Yeah. Thank you so much.
3: Thank you for what you do.
0: All right. Very welcome.
1: Look forward to visiting. So once again, this program is a free program. So Solarfest usually had a ticket price, and they've decided to let's just have it be free and see if we can get more people coming. And it's in Brandon, Vermont.
0: It is. It's easy to find if you were to go to Brandon, whatever direction. It's just north of the village of Brandon, which is a pretty good-sized village, on Route 7. You would go maybe about a half mile north, like you're going towards Middlebury, and you look for Steinberg Road on the left, and that'll bring you to the site. They've made some changes. There's camping available, etc. I'll be there camping. We're going to be doing a live remote from there next Saturday. So we'll be back on the radio again with our partners there at Solarfest. It's going to be great. Henry, why don't we take a moment to talk about just, or at least mention the other workshops that are going to be happening. We have about 4 minutes left in the program. The workshops do get started on Saturday morning, the 8th at 10 a.m. They've got two venues. One is indoors and one is outdoors. So Small Wind Myth Busting being put together by Roy Butler at 10 o'clock. And then at then Tim Giles will be outside at 10:30 with his DIY solar. And then in the agricultural world and gardening world at 11 a.m., Denise Siatsko from Native Earth Seed will be there. What is the seed saying? John Blittersdorf, Ryan Stankovitz, and Noel Langer presenting off-grid solar. And John Blittersdorf has been doing off-grid solar for as long as there's been off-grid solar, just about. And he is on the board of Solarfest as well. Hey, Micro Hydro back into the mix here. Theo Agnesturas will be presenting at noon. 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For you mycelium fans, mushroom workshop with Matt Bristol outdoors. More PV, DIY PV, lessons learned the hard way. Window dressers, and we've had people on talking about window dressers before at 1:30. Alternative wall systems. So some construction advice from Jeff Dardosi. A site walk will happen. John Blittersdorf leading that at 2:30. Methane gas and hydrogen generator build and climate change effects. What's new with portable balcony solar? We've talked about that. Hey, Mike Bailey involved with that, along with Steve Kirkoski, who I know from a meeting last night. Powering cars and homes, saving money with solar and wind, Dr. Myle Tyree. And then it'll all wrap up as far as the discussion part, although discussions will probably go late into the evening. Former lieutenant governor and now back to farming, not running for anything this year. The keynote speaker at 5 will be David Zuckerman. There'll also be live music all afternoon. Pretty busy time, and as I said, camping available. There will be food vendors there, and the site is looking pretty nice, Henry. I was just over there yesterday.
1: Excellent, yeah.
0: So that's coming up. Any little tidbits, Henry, in the last couple minutes you want to drop on people here while we're still on the air?
1: No, I think we have packed the show pretty well. I continue to be waiting for someone to talk about what the effective use of AI is.
0: Oh, right, yeah.
1: And don't know, the news is doing it. I keep hearing more and more.
0: Every day.
1: Every day.
0: Every day. Every day AI, just for you, just for me, et cetera. Now, that almost sounds like a commercial. We are a commercial-free Free Vermont Radio at WFVRLP South Royalton. Hey, a couple more things that are local that you might want to check out. Ongoing discussions from Two Rivers Ottauquechee Regional Planning Commission. They have a draft out, and there's some people that have some questions they want to ask about some language in there that may be getting away from some of the intentions of regional towns. If you are available tonight, I think this is happening on Thursday. Yeah, down in White River Junction, there'll be a draft regional plan discussion happening at the Bugbee Senior Center and also at the headquarters of Two Rivers tomorrow, King Farm in Woodstock at 6 p.m. There'll be plenty of chances to weigh in on this. And now to our underwriters here on Green Zine. Thank you to Bale, Tom Wells, Daniel Leibowitz, the Upper Pass Beer Company, and the Yes We Can Collective. Henry, great to have you back in the studio.
1: It's fun to be here. I'm sorry that I'm remote as much as I am, but that works too.
0: All right. Well, you might be soloing again in a couple of weeks. Stay tuned for Democracy Now!, WFVRLP, South Royalton.

And that is DJ Arafat with Friends and Invitation to the Ultimate Party. On WFER LP South Royalton, African Music in My Bones with Rebecca Began. And as always, thank you to our members, all the shows you listen to. I would also like to thank some of our other local sponsors, because we're local, we're neighborhood. Upper Pass Beer Company, Tunbridge, Crossroads Bar and Grill, Royalton, Dave Mascavita, Tunbridge, Hoyt's Healing Hands, Massage and Acupressure, right here in Royalton. I'm on the wrong page and I've lost my list because I'm trying to tell you where everybody is. Well, there's Daniel Leibowitz, an individual donor. South Royalton Market, where the things fly off the shelves. It's amazing. A lot of people come to that store. And also, thank you to the Vermont Law and Graduate School. We have much to be thankful for to have this porch, Sun Porch Studio. And I think that is the short list today. We're going to have a little bit more Coupe Décalé, remembering that that comes out of the Ivory Coast. DJ Arafat now is in Europe, based in Paris, I believe. Been around for a good 20, 25 years. Here's a new kid on the block, emerging artist, Taf La Référence. We laugh one day, we cry the next.

0: nut don't beat.
1: And that was Coupe de Cal also, which means cut and run. Two more singers from Ivory Coast, quite different. The first one is Boni Naore, who is a musician and actor, mostly does music in relation to film productions. Here is Bazanyan.
2: Ça c'est pas bien là.

a traditional folk song at its base about the boss. And here's his daughter, Dobet Nahore, who has done very well and still doing very well. Here is Lève-toi, wake up or get up.

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and the Lijadu sisters, twins, with this classic, Life's Gone Down Low. But we can get it together.

Nigerian Afrobeat, the 70s. And you can say you heard it here on Royalton Community Radio 96.5 on your local FM. 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Two ways to go. Replays, company all day long. So we're having a mix today, a bit of this and that, mostly starting on the West Coast, had some Ivory Coast, Cameroon into Nigeria. Here is Renis. Now Renis, again, is Ivory Coast, and I have associated her with Bikutsi music, but not so. She's all over the place with all kinds of music, tapping into regional rhythms and pop, so that her, she calls her music Mboko Soul. Here, let's have three short ones just to show some contrast. Manamu, then If No Be God, and Kwasa Kwasa.

0: And I hope you can hear some of the influences. If not be God, I'm a piano log drum. Kwasa Kwasa, well, it's the Sukus Congolese sound. Here are two classic songs, the mixed version, a mixed version. The first one by Amadou and Miriam by Francis Mercier, and this is Halala, followed by No Black's mix of Salif Keita's Yamore. And these songs are heard by the millions. Oh, like 300 million. Here we go.
1: Don't you wanna get in?

0: And gay double ambole. Gay double ambole from Ghana, been around since the 70s with high life and hip life, a fusion of hip hop and high life. First, maybe the first African artist to incorporate American rap. That's not to say there's not a lot of, there's a lot of African rap of all kinds. Anyway, here is You Like or You Know Like from Wake Up Africa.
1: That's right. That's how we come. Yeah. All right. Hey, ba. All right. Stamana, ba, ba. All right. Stamati, sumana, ba. Hey, enjoy it. On your second day. Boko. All right. 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Uh-huh. 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

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Whether you like or you know.

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From the Cameroons, San Fan Thomas began his solo career after being in bands in the 80s and came up with some big hits. He took Makossa, which is a traditional rhythm, and did it up-tempo and called it Makasi. Here's Mogwo.

going out with Pops Muhammad and Sifo Gumede. One Step in tribute. This is a 2025 remastered. This is in tribute to Pops Muhammad, who died not long ago, but I just found out. WFVR LP, South Royalton.

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Tom Healy here. It's a pleasure to be here with you. A new term I've learned over this summer, humuggity. It's a humuggity day out there. Lots of rain that has come through, maybe some more expected. We really hope our neighbors to the north, the northwest, and also, but also the south, have been, well, I hope your needs have been met in terms of all the rain that has fallen upon you. And that's when it takes a real community to buoy our spirits, as it were. We're celebrating the birthday on the 28th of July of the Hungarian composer who immigrated to these United States, Ernst von Dohnányi, born in 1877 and died in 1960. We heard a portion of a work called Ruralia Hungarica, Meditations on His Homeland. Ah, yes. Sorry, I'm scrambling for the actual notes. Five pieces for orchestra.

Sorry, I thought there was a weather alert coming through. If I hear it on my headphones, I'll stop talking. Maybe that was a test. Ruralia Hungarica, Opus 32B. It's called Five Pieces for Orchestra to My Dear Mother, dedicated to Ernst von Dohnányi's mother. And we heard the fourth section, Adagio non troppo, performed by the BBC.

plays French piano music, an entire collection from the label Vox. It's a Vox box. Please enjoy the piano music of Paul Tukas.

You've been listening to the piano music of the French composer Paul Dukas. We heard his variations. The variations interlude and finale on a theme of another French composer, Rameau, Grant Johannesson is the pianist on that Vox recording. And you are listening to your favorite classical music program. This is the Concert Music Safari, heard here every week at this time on your voice for South Royalton Community Radio, WFVRLP. 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If you're new to this station or have forgotten a few things, check out the website if you wouldn't mind. Take some time to peruse the helpful information about our programs and programmers. And at this time, I'd like to thank the underwriters for the Concert Music Safari. And they include Outpatch and Seven Stars Arts Center. Also, the Vermont Law and Graduate School, South Royalton Market, Daniel Leibovitz, and the Upper Pass Beer Company. Let's continue on a French vein. Gabriel Fauré, 1845 to 1924, a contemporary of the previous composer, Paul Dukas. He wrote to a friend in 1924, "I've made progress with this devil of a quartet, but how, it seems to me, this labor bristles with difficulty." See, sometimes the composers, it just doesn't flow out of them. Sometimes it has to be wrung out of them. Their creative muse sometimes goes on strike. He was asking somebody if it should be four movements instead of three. And I think came to the decision that really it was all the music he could possibly make for a string quartet. This being one of the last compositions in the man's life. We're going to hear a performance by the Miami String Quartet. String Quartet in E minor, Opus 121 by Gabriel Fauré.

The String Quartet, Opus 121, the String Quartet in E minor. Opus 121 by the composer Gabriel Fauré. We heard the Miami String Quartet performing that work. And now here is an announcement of a program coming up later in the day. Please enjoy.

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Arthur Rubinstein playing the music of Frédéric Chopin, the Trois Nouvelles Etudes, Three Nouvelles Etudes. And this is the Concert Music Safari heard here every week at this time on Your Voice for South Royalton Community Radio. We are WFVRLP 96.5 on your FM dial, and we stream online at royaltonradio.org. Once again, thank you very much to the underwriters of the Concert Music Safari. So thanks very much to Upper Pass Beer Company and Daniel Leibovitz. Thanks also to the South Royalton Market and the Vermont Law and Graduate School. And thank you very much to Seven Stars Arts Center and Outpatch. The work for the second hour is still, we're celebrating the birth date, the 28th of July, of the Hungarian composer Ernst von Dohnányi. He wrote two symphonies. We're hearing the Symphony No. 2, Opus 40. So a little background here. By the end of the 30s, Hungary had fallen in with the German Nazi regime, and Dohnányi did as much as he could to fight that political situation, and the effects that it took on his artistic life and everybody's during the years of the Second World War. He managed to keep all the Jewish members of his orchestra in their posts until as late as the spring of 1944, when Germany finally occupied the country. Long story short, he had to flee Hungary for Austria, and that was controversial in the eyes of his colleagues. And in all of the mayhem, he composed his second and final symphony, a four-movement work in the key of E major, scored for a large orchestra, including quadruple woodwinds, eight horns, and four trumpets. That's a lot of wind power there. He wanted to stay in Europe, reestablish himself, but in 49, he immigrated permanently to the United States, where he became composer in residence at Florida State University. It was there he revised his second symphony. And if it feels heavy or ominous, it depends on what composer you are talking with, as to whether outside influences, outside situations and circumstances influence the inner creative work. Some people say yes, very much so. Others say no, this is just music, plain and simple, trying to express myself. So here is the BBC Philharmonic, once again under the direction of Matthias Bamhart, Dohnányi's Symphony No. 2.

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1: 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Yeah.

WFVRLP South Royalton, you have landed in my so-called radio show. I am your host, DJ Momcore, here for you live every Thursday, 4 to 5 p.m. Not every Thursday. I wasn't here last week because I was in Ireland. Oh my gosh, so much fun. I had a blast. I am still jet lagging though. It's killing me, babies. Oh my gosh. I had to pull over and get an energy drink on my way to the station because I was falling asleep. But I'm here for you. Next week, I won't be either because I'm going to Podunk Bluegrass Festival in Goshen, Connecticut with my bestie, Ralph Molinario. So I'm super stoked about that. Having a great summer. You know, that's how we have to do it here in Vermont, right? Because the... Oh, hi, Russ. Yes, I am here. I am live. the summer in Vermont, it feels so short. So we have to cram all the activities in every single weekend. And woo. I'm feeling it. I'm feeling the pain for sure. But we kicked off today's show with Run to You, Bryan Adams, and of course, the Patrick Swayze bop. She's Like the Wind from Dirty Dancing soundtrack. Oh God, I love that song. Both of those songs are 3 minutes and 53 seconds, by the way. That must be the magic like 90s number. Okay, so let's see. Yes, I had a blast in Ireland. This next song I heard, I went to a pub after I got off the airplane at like 9 a.m. and I got breakfast and a latte, and this song was playing over the Muzak. But what struck me, not music, you know, over the speakers, but one of the waitresses was singing along to it. And so I had to play it for you babies today. Enjoy.

All right, we kicked off that set with Following the Sun by Super Hi-Fi and Nika. After that, really fun song by Sophie Tucker and Kate Kahlo. Woof, obviously. Rock Curry, Lee Scratch Perry, and Dance by Lily, Is That You? I've been working on this. I worked on this playlist when I was in Ireland because I couldn't help myself, okay? I have a little bit of a problem with boundaries and work, but this is fun work, so, and pleasure. So, yes, this playlist just reminds me of Ireland now. But this next song, actually, I heard on Duffy's show a couple weeks ago before I left, and it's such a great cover. I wanted to share it with you. So please buckle up and enjoy the next set, babies.

Where Did You Sleep Last Night? Cover by Nirvana off their classic MTV Unplugged in New York album. Most notably, that's been performed by Leadbelly and all kinds of artists dating back to the 1800s. Really cool old folk song. Before that, Part One, What I've Learned by Bare Hands. And then, of course, Burning Down the House, a really cool Talking Heads cover by Paramore. If you're just tuning in, this is DJ Momcore. 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And nothing's better than that, I have to say. This is a dream. So let's see. The next set is just some good, like, poppy goodness, vibey poppy. You know, I started off the show in its conception, like, playing 90s alternative, 90s to, like, early 2000s alternative. And I definitely sprinkle that in still, but it's sort of evolved into, like, whatever I am listening to that week in that moment, but then also, like, pulling from the archives and songs that have, like, shaped me as a person and a music lover today. So I hope you're enjoying the ride, babies. And you know, mommy always takes good care of you, so don't worry. Coming up next, Not My Baby.

I Follow Rivers by Leaky Lee. Before that, Summer Simmer, Orangutan and West Rose, and Not My Baby by Olvaz. So I have been DJ Momcore. You've been my beautiful babies. Thank you so much for tuning in every week. We couldn't do what we do here at Royalton Community Radio if it wasn't for the kindness and generosity of our members and underwriters. And some of those amazing underwriters are the Tunbridge Public Library, Outpatch, South Royalton Market, Bail, Vermont Law and Graduate School, Dave Mascavita, and the Stratford Organic Creamery. So, yeah, I know. I'm going to take you out with a couple like poppy commercial songs, just because I'm a human and I can't help. But, you know, really, it's the hook, right? It just it's like that Blues Traveler song. The hook brings you back. I'm going to take you out with some Olivia Rodrigo, Drop Dead, and then a really cool version of a live version of Training Season by Dua Lipa. Coming up next is Duffy with Hannah Handy and me, and he's going to try and sit in for me next week, so you babies are in good hands. I'll be at Podunk in Goshen, Connecticut, ODing on bluegrass music. Let me tell you, the things we do for our best friends. No, it's the vibes. Everybody there is so cool, and I love partying with Ralph and Greg, and hopefully Russ tags along too, and just camping for days and just laying in the sun, and it's lovely. So I'm looking forward to that. So Duffy's going to cover for me, hopefully. And then I'll be back. And then I'm going away again. One last time. Where though? I can't remember. So stay tuned for that. That's how good of a summer I've had. Thank you. And then anyway, after Duffy, Hannah Handy, and me 5 to 7 tonight, we've got Fourth Branch Jazz from 7 to 9. So this has, you are tuned in to Royalton Community Radio. I've been your wonderful mother, DJ Momcore. and drive safe and text me when you get home. 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

0: the Statue of Liberty are these words: give me your tired, your poor, your huddled masses yearning to breathe free, the wretched refuse of your teeming shore. Send these, the homeless, tempest-tossed to me.
1: My
0: on the Statue of Liberty are these words: give me your tired, your poor, your huddled masses yearning to breathe free, the wretched refuse of your teeming shore. 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

That was We Sing, Statue of Liberty excerpt. Before that, Aaron Pablico starting off with My Country Tis of Thee, and coming up, Blackie and the Rodeo Kings with Nick Lowy, The Secret of a Long-Lasting Love. And before we get to that, we're going to be thanking underwriters for Hannah Handy and me right here on WFVRLP in South Royalton. We're going to thank the historic Stratford House in Stratford, Vermont, and it is now booking weddings and private events for the 2026 season. The venue also hosts community events and biweekly Tuesday night concerts on the Common, featuring local artists, and you can find booking information and a calendar of events by contacting Town Clerk at StraffordVT.org. 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And we got Blackie and the Rodeo Kings with Nick Lowy, The Secret of a Long-Lasting Love, and James McMurtry, These Things I've Come to Know, and that's followed by Betty Sue, I Want to See the Bright Lights Tonight. And those two together have been just crisscrossing the country up and down and all around, driving themselves to nice small venues to play their music. And James McMurtry, well, it was a surprise to me because I didn't know. I was reading about him a little bit, and his dad is Larry McMurtry, probably best known for writing Lonesome Dove, and of course they made the movie out of it too. James McMurtry, father. And he gave his son a guitar at 7 years old, and James McMurtry has never looked back. Great songwriter, band leader, occasionally he acts. And that's that story. So we're going to hear a couple from him and Betty Sue down the road. But first, we'll go right to Blackie and Rodeo Kings.

0: That was Nancy Griffith, Love at the Five and Dime, and you might have heard Mr. John Prine do that one. Lucinda Williams before that, Righteously, Old Crow Medicine Show, Down Home Girl, and I'm caught up on those. I got Robert Bradley's Blackwater Surprise. Kind of interesting story here. Robert Bradley is... he's a blind man, and he did. He was busking, you know, working on the roads, working on the street. And above in an apartment, there was this band, a Blackwater Surprise, and they were practicing. And they heard his voice, and they thought it was so wonderful. They went and got him and brought him up, you know, to their... to their apartment so they could play together, and that's they've been together ever since. Robert Bradley's Blackwater Surprise. That's a nice story. Giant Hyatt after that with Drive South, and Shelby Lynn with Allison Mora, Old 55, coming right up. But first, we're going to listen to an announcement, and then we'll be back at it.
1: 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Donations should be directed to the Town of Royalton, Post Office Box 680, South Royalton, Vermont, 05068, attention Love Joy Fund. And thank you very much.

0: And that was Greg Brown with If I Had Known. For that, I'm going fishing as Artie Trom, Chris Shaw, and Tom Atkins, all these Woodstock, New York folks getting together for that one. And John Fahey before that, Buck Dancer's Choice. And James McMurtry with Choctaw Bingo. And that is worth reading the lyrics for that tune. 100 Different Ways of Being Alone with Betty Sue. And again, they've been just crisscrossing the country, just playing all these cool small venues. And we have, what do we have? We got to thank our underwriters right here for WFVRLP in South Royalton, Vermont. We're going to be thanking the Tunbridge Hill Farm. And thank you for supporting Free Vermont Radio. I'd like to thank Scan VT, the Royalton Memorial Library, the Yes We Can Collaborative, and the historic Stratford Townhouse. And it is Old Home Day starting tonight, and there's music there. Well, there was Jester Jigs at 3. The South Royalton Town Band is playing as we speak. And 8:30 is Cat Scratch Fever. It's kind of a cool thing. It's made up of all these recent graduates from South Royalton High School. Cat Scratch Fever, and they'll be playing 8:30. All right, and I think we'll listen to an announcement. And where are we going from here? Whoa, the High Women with Brandi Carlile, Natalie Hemby, and some other folks. Let's see. And followed by Peter Wolf, Some Other Time, Some Other Place. And Sarah Jawaz. I still haven't found what I'm looking for after that. And let's see. We will go right now for the announcement.
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California Stars with Billy Bragg Wilco. What is Lake Maury? 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Just fantastic. And let me see. Got 13 minutes left. We're going to listen to an announcement and get on with Oh Sister, Bob Dylan's tune, with Logan Ledger and Courtney Marie Andrews, followed by Otis Gibbs, my old buddy Otis, 9-foot problem, and a little more James McMurtry with See the Elephant. If we get there, we'll find out when we get there.

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I'm the host of Sunday Night Flashback, which airs right here at WFBR-LP South Royalton, 96.5 on your FM dial, and streaming over the interwebs throughout the universe at WFBR.org. 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

That was Otis Gibbs, and I'm going to be thanking folks for supporting Free Vermont Radio right here on WFVR-LP. I'm going to be thanking Tunbridge Hill Farm, ScanVT, Royalton Memorial Library, the Yes We Can Collaborative, and the historic Stratford Townhouse. And thank you for tuning in to Hannah, Handy, and me.

0: Well, I'm glad to see you. I'm glad you got such a good attitude. That helps a lot.
1: You are listening to WFVRLP, South Royalton, Vermont. Community radio, radio of the people, by the people, and for the people. We've just completed the second hour with Mr. Duffy of Hannah Handy and Me, and now we're going to transition into the fifth Thursday, Fourth Branch Jazz. So we have a regular rotation for those months that have four Thursdays, but July's special, so we're going to have a fifth Thursday edition of Fourth Branch Jazz. And I'll be your host, as I am for many of the fifth Thursdays. I'm Ed Kastner. And we have so much great music, but we're going to have two themes. I'm going to explore how two of the great contributors to our American Songbook, and I'm talking about Joni Mitchell and Carol King, great composers, but also fine jazz musicians. And in particular, Joni Mitchell had a retrospective 4-CD set that was released last year titled Jazz. And we could talk about all the jazz musicians she has played with over the years, notably Herbie Hancock, Jaco Pastorius, Pat Metheny, Lyle Mays, Wayne Shorter, and so many others. So we'll get into some of that in just a minute. But we have to do a little bit of technology. So while we're doing that, we are going to do a little review of some of the upcoming events that will be happening in and around our area. For example, right now, tonight, up on Royalton Turnpike in Barnard at the Fable Farm, the Feast and Field is going on right now. The Royalton Town Band is playing in the Ellis Bandshell on the South Royalton Town Green, starting right now. And Old Home Days in South Royalton is beginning this evening and picking up steam tomorrow. And it's going to have a huge conclusion on Saturday. We'll tell you more about all of these things. So many things to do. There's also, at 8 p.m. tonight, the Lake Maury Summer Concert Series with Vermont Signature Events. So we'll talk about all of those. So let's find out if we have, in fact, our technology ready to go to hear a very thoughtful song by Joni Mitchell. She's not afraid to tell the truth. I like playing songs where the songwriter tells the truth. This one is about a very difficult subject, the Mogden Laundries, that were spread throughout Ireland. Here's Joni Mitchell with the Mogden Laundries.

0: with the Magdalen Laundries, followed by In France They Kiss on Main Street and Edith and the Kingpin, both songs from her album The Hissing of Summer Longs, which was very popular, got some very negative reviews, and then was nominated for a Grammy and is now considered one of her classic albums. And following Edith and the Kingpin, we just heard Joni's version of Goodbye Pork Pie Hat, a classic Mingus composition. Charles Mingus wrote this for a memorial to his friend Lester Young. So we're going to have some more Joni Mitchell, followed by Carole King. Then we're going to switch it up and go down south to NOLA, New Orleans, Louisiana, and listen to some great funky bluesy jazz music. Get your dancing shoes ready. So we have so many people to thank for keeping Royalton Community Radio on the air. We are WFVR-LP in South Royalton, Vermont. 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I want to also make sure to acknowledge some of our generous sponsors who enable Fourth Branch Jazz to be on the air. These include Tom Wells and Robin Reynolds, ScanVT, providing scanning services for all kinds of documents and photographs and slides, GreenVest, Soliflect, I Care For You, the Frankenberg Agency, Hoyt's Healing Hands, and the Firehouse Inn and Ladder One Grill in Barrie, Vermont. This being summer in Vermont, we have so many great outdoor activities. Coming up later in August, on the 7th, 8th, and 9th, there's going to be the Nexus Music and Arts Festival in downtown Lebanon, New Hampshire. One of the artists will be performing is Joy Clark on location. We will have on August 21st and 22nd the Fledge Fest across the river in Tunbridge, Vermont. This will be a farm-to-fest event, family-friendly, affordable ticket pricing, on-site camping. Some of the artists who are already confirmed include Aqua Massa, Henry Jameson, Laces, and Undertow Brass. As I mentioned before, if you happen to be in the South Royalton neighborhood, in the vicinity of the Green, you can catch the Royalton Town Band, which has been playing for more than 150 years. They're on stage now at the Ellis Bandshell on the South Royalton Green. And the Royalton Old Home Days is kicking off tonight, and there will be even more festivities tomorrow. And big wrap-up on Saturday. Music every night, live and free. So come on out. We'll hear a couple of more songs from Joni Mitchell and Carole King, some of the contributors to the American Standards Songbook, and then we'll take it on south. Before that, I'm going to see if I can play one of the promotions for some of the other shows that we have. We have roughly 30 different shows every week, and here's one of them.
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0: Now we'll start off with Joni Mitchell and a very amusing song from her Court and Spark album titled Twisted.

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My parents got frantic, didn't know what to do. But I saw some crazy scenes before I came to. Now, do you think I was crazy?

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1: What, no driver on the top?
2: Man, the chick is twisted. Crazy, oop, shooby, here, flip city.
0: My analyst told me that I was right out of my head, but I said, dear doctor, I think that it's you instead, because I have got a thing that's unique and new. To prove it, I'll have the last laugh on you, 'cause instead of one head,

And we've just listened to three songs. Joni Mitchell's Twisted from her Court and Spark album, and Carole King, Bitter with the Sweet, followed by Jazzman, also with Carole King in the band. We're going to move south to the Big Easy, New Orleans, Louisiana. We're going to start off with a band that's one of my top four or five funk bands from New Orleans, and then we'll follow with some of the other ones. This is a band that you may or may not have heard of called Naughty Professor. And I was just very serendipitously in New Orleans when they had the album release party for their album Identity. And we're going to lead off with a song, Without a Trace, by Naughty Professor, featuring Eric Benny Bloom.

0: You've been listening to Naughty Professor. First song was Without a Trace, with trumpet contributions from Eric Benny Bloom, known for his work with the band Lettuce. And just now, we've listened to most of Funk for Lunch, with a variety of guest stars. So for those of you not familiar with Naughty Professor, they're a New Orleans funk band, and the band has a core sextet, all of whom graduated in 2010 from the Loyola University New Orleans jazz program. And these include Ian Bowman on tenor, John Culbreth on trumpet, Bill Daniel on guitar, Nick Elman on alto and Barry sax, Sam Shaheen on drums, and Noah Young on bass. And they have done what most other great New Orleans musicians and bands do, and they've collaborated widely. And so we're going to move from their instrumental work to some of their collaborations with vocalists from New Orleans. And we'll move on to Saturday Sinner, featuring Marcus King. 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
0: And now, some more Naughty Professor. The song Saturday Sinner with Marcus King.

We've been enjoying some more Naughty Professor from the Voices album. First with Marcus King and Jelly Joseph accompanying the band. And the second song was Old Faithful with Jordan Anderson providing the vocals. We're going to move on to another fantastic New Orleans band. We hope that the theaters in Vermont and New Hampshire will welcome back Trombone Shorty. It was an amazing show last November over in Rutland. He had the entire audience on their feet, and they marched around even up to the balcony and brought the house down. So here is a song from Trombone Shorty and his band called Hurricane Season.